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2: Hey, good morning. Happy Thursday, 2nd of July, and you're very welcome to Good Morning, Dublin. 2 hours of the biggest conversation in town, the biggest music as well, all set to take you through until midday. Thank you, as always, to Helen and the team for this morning's live drive. The guys keeping things moving all across the city, and they're back again tomorrow morning from 7 a.m. here on Dublin City FM. Plenty of great stuff coming up on the show today. In just a little while, we'll be joined by the brilliant Paddy Casey, Irish singer-songwriter, sits down with Mairead Hughes to chat about his upcoming performance at the National Concert Hall. He'll reflect on his career and talk about the new music that's on the way. And we'll also hear his brand new single, This Is To Move, a feel-good, funk-inspired track that marks an exciting new chapter for one of Ireland's most enduring artists. That is on the way in just a little bit on Good Morning Dublin. It's also Thursday, which means a visit from our resident nutrition expert, Loran O'Reilly, joins Helen Dubois once again. This morning, we'll be talking about electrolytes. What they are, why we need them, where you can find them, all of the info you need on electrolytes coming up in just a little bit. And we're joined once again by digital marketing and AI expert Joanne Sweeney, who'll be here to speak to Michael O'Kane about the European Commission's latest move to improve transparency around AI-generated content online. It's a busy morning ahead, and of course, going to squeeze in some great music too over the next couple of hours. Hosier on the way in just a sec, right after Craig David fills us in on what he's been up to over the past week. It's Good Morning Dublin, and you're listening to Dublin City FM.

Hi, I'm Meg, and this is Loving and Listening Live, your go-to guide to the hottest live concerts in Dublin. Trinity Summer is back, and it came with confidence. With just 5 days left, let's run through the artists you're going to see. Starting with the alternative and bold Isle of Wight five-piece band, Wet Leg. They just recently released their new album, Moisturiser, and they are playing on the 1st of July. Next up, our very own award-winning singer-songwriter Glenn Hansard, known for his powerful, heartbreaking and raw performances. This show is also in support of a secret project, playing on the 2nd of July. Followed by the amazing Kian DeCroix, coming straight from Cork by... Not by himself, though. He is dragging along our Jamie McIntyre all the way from Galway, and both are playing on the 3rd of July. And OMG, a day later we have OMD, Orchestral Maneuvers in the Dark. The synth pop duo that shaped the 80s musical landscape, coming to Trinity for the 4th of July. Get ready to throw some shapes. It only makes sense to finish with The Cooks, British indie icons that just love throwing mass sing-alongs and apparently stole the show at Reading Festival with their incredible performance. Will they do it again? They're playing on the 5th of July. 5 days of straight hit after hits, don't say I didn't tell you. I'm Meg, and that was Loving and Listening Live.

0: Dublin City FM, playing more of the music you love. Great song for the village people. It's Go West on Good Morning Dublin for Thursday, the 2nd of July. And some sad news from the band yesterday, as the official social media pages of the village people announced the passing away of the former lead singer and co-writer of many of their biggest songs, including that one, Go West, Victor Willis. He passed away yesterday in New York City. And if you remember, he was the policeman, also the naval officer in the band, as well as being the lead singer and co-writer of the band's so many big hits, including the YMCA and In the Navy, and that song, Go West. It's Good Morning Dublin. You're listening to Dublin City FM. Stephen Daly here, taking you through until midday. And time to put you to the test a little bit this morning with Dublin City FM's head wrecker. See if you can figure out the answer to this question. 30% of us have done this in the kitchen. Any ideas what we might be talking about? 30% of us have done this in the kitchen. You can text, WhatsApp. You can find us on social media if you fancy having a guess. 087 179 1032 and at Dublin City FM on social media, where you can find us. 30% of us have done this in the kitchen. Any ideas what the answer to the head wrecker might be? Let us know right now, and we'll give you the reveal just before 11 o'clock this morning. On the way, in just a couple of minutes, we're joined by Loran O'Reilly, our resident nutrition expert, sitting down with Helen Dubois this morning, talking all about electrolytes. More great music too from Jax Jones and Years coming up on Good Morning Dublin.
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0: Dublin City FM, playing more of the music you love. It's Good Morning Dublin for Thursday, the 2nd of July. And a great song from Belters Only and Seamus D. It's My Love, Stephen Daly here. Hopefully your morning is going well wherever we find you. 087 179 1032 and at Dublin City FM on social media where you can get in touch. Let me know how your morning is ticking along. And it's a great conversation for you right now as we're joined by our resident nutrition expert. Lauren O'Reilly is here once again with Helen Dubois. And this morning we're finding out what the deal is with electrolytes. It's something you hear a lot about, but what are they? Where do you find them? Why do we need them? We'll dig into it right now on Good Morning Dublin.
1: Time to welcome our resident nutritionist, Lauren O'Reilly. Hello there.
2: Hi, Helen. How are you?
1: I'm super, thank you.
2: So this morning we are talking about electrolytes. So what is the deal with electrolytes? There is always going to be diet trends and products on the market then as well. So I'm going to debunk electrolytes for you then this morning and see, do we really need them and what are they essentially then?
1: What are they? Okay. Yes.
2: What are they? So these are electrolytes in a nutshell are positively and negatively charged minerals or ions or salts as we call them then as well. Okay. The most common ones include or the main ones include sodium, potassium, magnesium, calcium. We've all heard of these minerals then as well. And essentially, what they do is they dissolve in water and become electrically conductive. Okay? So we as humans are actually electrically conductive beings. We're 60% water. So when we put these ions into our body, these cause us to be electrically conductive then as well.
1: And but will we glow in the dark?
2: We'll be glow in the dark. It's important for a lot of these very important biological processes then as well. Okay? So, for example, the likes of regulating our blood pressure. So in terms of a fluid balance then as well. So in terms of fluid balance, I suppose how water moves around the body. Okay. Now people might go, I have high blood pressure. Can I not have electrolytes and so on there as well? But the different salts or ions, the different minerals have different effects on our blood pressure. Okay, so for example, sodium, which you'll find in your table salt, increases our blood pressure. Potassium helps to lower blood pressure, and magnesium also helps to lower blood pressure as well. So it's about really getting the right combination of these guys then as well. Okay, and really they're important for carrying those essential electrical impulses in and around our body then as well. Okay, so the first one was the fluid balance I mentioned there. So carrying water in and out of our cells. These also are responsible for maintaining your body's pH, so your acidity level in your body. It does so naturally. You don't have to, it does so without thinking then as well. But they naturally help to keep the body nice and alkaline. The only place in the body that is acidic, in fact, is your stomach for the digestion of food then as well. But it keeps the body nice and alkaline naturally then as well. Importantly then, it's important for nerve conduction, for the firing of our nerves around our body, for the nerve signals then as well, and also for muscle contraction, the contraction of our muscles. These ions or these chemical signals are responsible for muscle contraction then as well. So a classic example of this might be a runner who, you know, mid-run, they might hit a wall. Their muscles, their legs just stop and they can't run any longer. That's because they may be dehydrated and they may have sweated out their salts, for example, if they hit a bit of a wall. Another example might be an athlete post-training then as well, that they're getting muscle cramps. That can often be a sign that you've sweated out your salts then as well, and that your salts need to be replenished then too, okay? But essentially, when we are hydrated and our salts are nice and balanced then as well, it does help to maintain healthy concentration. They say as much of a 2% loss of hydration, which includes both water and salts, can affect our concentration then as well. That goes for, I suppose, whether we're focusing in work or whether we're focusing on the sports field then as well. Okay. They are associated with improved athletic performance then, because again, you're less likely to hit that wall in training or in sports there too. And again, can help kind of reduce then fluid retention if they're balanced correctly at the same time as well. Okay. So they are really important. It is important to both drink enough water and both balance out those electrolytes or salts then as well. Now, generally our electrolytes can be balanced naturally through a healthy diet. Yeah. Okay. And actually can be obtained quite easily through some common foods then too. So for example, sodium is an obvious one, or table salt can be got through both table salt, sea salt, but also salty foods. Like for example, olives, cottage cheese, pickled food, bone broths again, and so on. And soy sauce are natural sources of kind of sodium. Potassium can be found in, like, for example, coconut water. That's a really great way of hydrating post-training, or if you're constantly dehydrated then as well, coconut water is a good one. You'll also get potassium from bananas and melons. Okay, so these are natural foods that are easily got. Calcium, you're going to get these naturally from our dairy products. So you're talking your milks, your cheese, your yogurts and so on, fish with the bones then as well. And magnesium you're going to get from the likes of nuts, seeds, grains, and so on there as well. And actually dark chocolate is a great source of magnesium then too. Okay, so they're natural electrolyte-rich foods. So we're kind of supplementing with electrolytes. These are some natural foods that you can take in to get your good balance of these minerals, these electrolytes in a daily basis then as well. Okay. Now, there is the odd occasion where electrolytes may need to be supplemented, or you may need additional electrolytes. And this mainly occurs if you're like heavy sweating. Okay. Some people naturally, without massive activity, heavy sweat. Yeah. Okay. So if you're naturally a heavy sweater without a huge amount of physical activity, you may need to replace your electrolytes. If you're doing high levels of activity where you're heavily sweating, it is really important to replace your electrolytes then as well. Again, what can actually happen if you don't is you're drinking loads and loads of water, and you end up flushing them out even further then as well. And you can end up kind of overhydrating then as well.
1: Yeah,
2: that's if you're like doing high level of activity and replacing loads of water and not putting the salts back in. So it's really, really important if you're heavy sweating and doing high level of intense activities. If you're working in high temperatures, or if you're outside and there's a high temperature, again, it may be a good idea. For example, gyms might be quite warm. You might be in a workplace. The rooms are quite warm. So again, it may be any harm taking a little electrolyte supplement there then as well. Maybe you haven't been well. So for example, if you've had vomiting, diarrhea, or illness there as well, it's really important that you replace your electrolytes after that then as well. There's been overindulgence. Overindulgence is if you've had quite a few drinks, which I wouldn't recommend, drink responsibly, of course. Again, replenish those electrolytes then as well. Or sometimes it can be helpful post-sleep. So sometimes if we, after a night of sleep, we can wake up a little bit dehydrated. It may not be any harm having your glass of water first thing in the morning before your coffee with some electrolytes popped into it then as well. And that'll just help to rebalance things then as well. Mm-hmm. Or you can have a nice bottle of coconut water then too. Okay, so if you do feel that you need supplements, or they might be helpful to you, there are quite a range of them out there. You have your classic Duralite, which you'll get in your pharmacy, which is quite helpful post-illness, for example. For anyone who's out, you know, if you're doing high levels of sports and so on there as well. Salt Sticks is a brand of like chewable electrolytes. You can throw them in your mouth and chew them away. There's another brand called Salt, which are just pure clean electrolytes. The Salt with an E then as well. And then there is another Irish brand called Go Fuel Yourself, and they have like a combination of electrolytes, vitamins, minerals, and amino acids, which is a little bit of protein then as well.
1: Oh, that's good. I had some fizzies, and I can't find them now, but it was vitamin C with electrolytes.
2: Exactly.
1: Which is kind of good for the morning.
2: That's right, getting your vitamins in
1: with
2: your electrolytes then as well. So be sure to mix it with a good amount of water, because water is required to make it electrically conductive within you then as well. So you'll be functioning to the best of your ability. Your concentration will be improved. Your nerves will conduct better. Your muscles will contract better. And you'll just feel all round better if you get everything balanced in your body.
1: Amazing stuff. Well, electrolytes is definitely a must. I feel like we need to dive more into these supplements, because there's so many out there. It's quite a quagmire.
2: There is indeed. There is indeed.
1: Well, we'll definitely look into that. In the meantime, though, if anybody has any questions, or maybe somebody, one of the listeners, like to suggest a topic for you to cover, how can they get in touch with you, Loran?
2: Absolutely. I'd be delighted to. So my website is nutritionbyloran.ie, and my socials are @nutritionbyloran. Thank you so much for having me again.
1: Thank you.

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Cracking tune from Pink, Never Gonna Not Dance Again on Good Morning Dublin for Thursday. Stephen Davey here, loads more on the way after 11 o'clock. We'll be joined by Joanne Sweeney, AI and digital marketing expert, sitting down with Michael O'Kane in just a bit, and a big conversation to come too as Mairead Hughes speaks to the brilliant Paddy Casey. Now, just a little while ago, we gave you Dublin City FM's head record this morning. We told you 30% of people have done this in the kitchen. Lots of great guesses coming in, as always. But did you manage to get this right? 30% of people have done this in the kitchen. What are we talking about? The answer, drop food on the floor, pick it up and eat it, or carry on regardless cooking it. Yeah, I know, right? Well done to you if you got that right. Another head wrecker on the way tomorrow. Let's play you this before 11. The brilliant Gavin James and Boxes on Good Morning Dublin. 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

Hey, this is Sydney. Can't keep track on the newest and best music? Don't worry, let me show you the best new songs and albums that just came out. Let's give it a listen. The Script have a new single called Man in the Arena coming out for their upcoming album coming August 14th. This is an uplifting song about anywhere you stand in society to always stand up for yourself and never give up. Jazzy is back again this month with her new song Invisible for her upcoming album Peace and Patience, coming out later this year. This track is a club banger, with Jazzy showing off her voice a

0: And finally, Ireland's king of R&B, Femi, has a new version of his song Noble featuring the Kid Laroi. What? If you haven't heard of Femi, he's an Irish R&B singer, gotten over 100 million listens on Spotify. If you like Frank Ocean and James Blake, you must give this song a listen. 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
8: 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Good morning, Dublin, on Dublin City FM. Stephen Davey here. Another great hour of music and conversation to come. Digital marketing and AI expert Joanne Sweeney joins Michael O'Kane to discuss the European Commission's latest move to improve transparency around AI-generated content online. That is coming up in just a bit. And we'll also hear from Irish singer-songwriter Paddy Casey, who will be speaking to Mairead Hughes about his upcoming National Concert Hall performance, reflecting on his career and the new music that's on the way. We'll also hear his brand new single, This Is To Move, a feel-good funk-inspired track that marks an exciting new chapter for one of Ireland's most enduring artists. It's on the way on Good Morning Dublin as we bring you another great hour of music and conversation. White Town on the way right after we kick off with the King of Pop. It's Michael Jackson. Don't stop till you get enough. Make sure you get loads of it. Take a little bit extra for the walk home as well. It's Good Morning Dublin, and you're listening to Dublin.

I'm Michael O'Kane. It's the 2nd of July, and this is what happened on this day in music. In 2022, Harry Styles went to number one in the UK with his third studio album, Harry's House. The album was highlighted for helping bring $4 billion boost to the UK economy. Besides the chart topper, as it was, three other tracks on the album reached the top 10 in the US Billboard Hot 100. In 1983, Rod Stewart started a three-week run at top of the UK single charts with Baby Jane, his sixth UK number one. And last but certainly not least, on this day in 1988, Tracy Chapman started a three-week run at top of the UK album charts with her self-titled debut LP. Helped by her performance at Nelson Mandela's 70th birthday tribute concert in Wembley Arena just a couple months prior. And if today's your birthday, you share with Larry David, Lindsay Lohan, and Margot Robbie, who's celebrating her 36th birthday today. I'm Michael O'Kane, and that was what happened on this day in music.

0: make you fall in love. Dublin City FM, playing more of the music you love. It's Good Morning Dublin for Thursday morning, the 2nd of July, with Sabrina Carpenter and Juno. Stephen Davey here. Hope your morning is going well. 087 179 1032 and at Dublin City FM on social media. That is where you can find us, as always, if you fancy getting in touch. And a great conversation for you right now, as our AI and digital marketing expert, Joanne Sweeney of the Digital Training Institute, joins us once again, speaking to Michael O'Kane this morning about the European Commission's latest move to improve transparency around AI-generated content online.
1: Thank you very much, Stephen, and good morning, Dublin. Michael O'Kane here, and I'm joined

0: joined on the line now with Joanne Sweeney. How are you doing this morning, Joanne?
1: Great to be back, Michael.
0: Pleasure to have you on. And we kind of mentioned this last week about AI transparency, because the EU Commission have actually made action on this, haven't they?
1: Yeah, so if your listeners don't know, if we're using AI in our work in various sectors of society, there is a Article 50 of the AI Act that requires organizations to be transparent about their AI use. For obvious reasons, because we need to know what is AI generated and what is not. And in order to help organizations, the European Commission launched a voluntary set of icons that we can use. So they're not mandatory, they're optional, but transparency in terms of AI use is mandatory. So just to make that distinction.
0: Yeah, so in terms of the kind of mandatory part of the agreements, how does that work when it comes to companies, and how will that display for us on social media?
1: So there's two main areas where organizations are required to declare AI use, and one is around deepfakes, and we've spoken about deepfakes extensively on this segment, and that's where AI-generated or manipulated images of, or audio or video that appear authentic and that resemble real people, real places, objects, entities, or events. Because we now know that AI is so sophisticated that it's actually really difficult to decipher. So if you're producing music, video, the likeness of a person, you have to declare that AI was used. And then the second area is on matters of public interest. So as you will appreciate, like in a job like yours, anything that is done to inform the public about areas of public interest that of course need to be factual, if you have used AI, then you have to declare it where it hasn't undergone human intervention or human editorial oversight.
0: Interesting. And I suppose, you know, the reason the conversation kind of started last week is we were talking about the digital news reports, right? And we were talking about, as Irish consumers, our consumption of news, and this is how the topic came around. Obviously, this is an act. This is an act done by the EU Commission. But how does this impact things like Grok AI or BlueSeek or any of these things that aren't in the EU? Do they still have to abide by these rules?
1: Well, they do have to abide by these rules because they're operating in the EU. And in actual fact, one of the other rules that was passed in the European Parliament a couple of weeks ago is that notifying apps are now completely banned. They're going to be completely banned in the EU. And we spoke earlier this year about Grok AI and the capability around that. So yes, so these AI operators do have to comply when they're operating in the EU. Now, compliance is one thing and enforcement is also another thing. So it's not as easy as just setting rules, but yeah, they do have to comply like the rest of us.
0: Yeah, like you mentioned there with a Grok AI thing, like that was such a horrific thing that was happening kind of February of this year. And you can totally see kind of on the surface of things, you can see how the kind of move here from the EU Commission will stop things like that from happening. Across the board, we can all agree that that is a good benefit. My next question, how do I phrase this? The Grok AI thing was so huge. How will things like that be enforced with the Act?
1: So actually, it's a very good question, because in Ireland, there are what we call competency agencies who will be responsible for regulating and enforcing compliance with the EU AI Act. And in August of this year, Ireland's National AI Office, they actually have it, it's got an Irish name, Oficial AAS, I think, that's the Irish for Artificial Intelligence.
0: Okay.
1: That is going to help organizations comply with the Act. So they're going to be doing a lot of awareness building, engaging with organizations. But then you have 17 other regulatory agencies in Ireland whose job it will be to enforce. So, for example, for media, you have Commissioner Naman. For banks and financial institutions, you have the maybe the Central Bank of Ireland or the financial regulator. So absolutely, enforcement is coming, Michael, and it is coming this year. So it doesn't matter how small or big your organization or your business is, you need to be aware that we have to now, from I think it's December of this year, they pushed it back from August, we have to start declaring transparency on any AI-generated or modified content. So that's really important.
0: On the surface, this sounds overly good, right? And it sounds like it's going to be really great for stopping things like the whole Grok AI situation back in February. But Joanne, because AI is just changing so quickly, do we even know that something like this action from the EU is even going to be up to speed in like a week, month, 6 months' time?
1: I think your question is well placed, because guess what? There are billions of pieces of content that are produced every week across the EU, maybe even every day. And how, excuse my French, how the hell are these agencies going to have the capability to enforce people not labeling their content? I mean, are they going to do an investigation, right? Mm-hmm. Are members of the public going to report it because they're unhappy? How is it going to work? These are big questions that I'm sure, in a practical sense, they're going to be very difficult to implement. So it is a point very well made. And I suppose what the European Commission is doing in releasing these free icons to us, it's actually asking us, will you please be compliant? And to help you be compliant, we're offering you these icons, and we're giving you a guidebook on how you can use them. So there's like three icons. You've got the basic icon, the fully AI-generated icon, and the partially AI-modified icon. So they're inviting us to self-check ourselves. And I guess what I always talk about is AI for good and AI for public good. They're asking those of us that care and that have a moral compass to play ball and to set the standard.
0: I think that's actually very interesting that you said that, because it is, as the public, we're going to have to kind of be almost the police ourselves. Like, even now, YouTube, for example, really struggles with the kind of monitoring of its content and what content goes onto their platform. So it's just difficult, because AI is obviously moving so much faster than what YouTube was back in the day. It's hard to see a reality where it could be properly policed in terms of transparency.
1: It is, and we're, 20-odd years into the era of social media, and guess what? We still can't police that. And 20 years on, the response from the UK government and others is to, let's ban it for under 16s, whereas I probably would say, well, actually, if we had have had proper enforcement around moderation and young people accessing social media, and especially under the age of 13, then maybe we wouldn't have to do it. So social media is a good kind of story and backstory for us to maybe predict where this AI race is going to go. And I agree with you. I think policing and enforcement is going to be extraordinarily difficult, and our competency agencies have a big challenge on their hands.
0: We're just about running out of time there, Joanne, but before we go, you mentioned there about social media. Is there anything that governing bodies, policymakers, is there anything that we can learn from those 20 years of social media? You mentioned the ban recently that happened in the UK for under 16s. Is there anything that we can learn from having social media for 20 years when it comes to the policing or enforcing of AI transparency?
1: I mean, I'd like to say we should have zero tolerance for things like nudifying apps and anything that's gone rogue. We should, you know, make an example out of them, and, you know, the full force of the law and any related penalties should be applied, because the innovation and the people who are building with AI, they're actually a minority, and they are building it for the majority of the world. So I would encourage, and I'd like to see legislators having zero tolerance approach, and those enforcement agencies really taking bad actors to task very, very quickly, because bad behavior actually sets the standards for others to follow.
0: It'll be an interesting story that we're going to keep track of. As I said, like, for all we know, this might change next week, for all we know. So we'll be certainly keeping track of it. And thank you so much, as always, for joining us here on Good Morning Dublin and keeping us up to speed on this. We'd love to hear from the listeners, by the way. Let us know what you think about the whole EU Commission deciding to put rules in place to control AI transparency. 087-179-1032 is the number to get involved. Joanne, thank you so, so much for your time. If any of the listeners want to connect with you, learn more about your podcast, your book, all the things you got going on, where can they connect with you, Joanne?
1: Yeah, they should go to digitaltraining.ie.
0: Brilliant stuff. Thank you, Joanne.
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0: Dublin City FM, playing more of the music you love. It's Good Morning Dublin, a great song from Steely Dan, and also the theme tune, I was going to say, to one of the best shows in history, but that's kind of the point, isn't it? It's reeling in the years. Stephen Tabey here, hopefully your morning is going well, and what a treat we have in store now, as Mairead Hughes sits down with Irish singer-songwriter Paddy Casey, talking all about his upcoming National Concert Hall performance, reflecting on his career, and the new music that's on the way, and a little taste of that to come too, with his new single, This Is To Move, a feel-good, funk inspired track that marks an exciting new chapter for one of Ireland's most enduring artists.
1: Well, a very warm welcome to Paddy Casey. Paddy, you're very welcome to Good Morning Dublin.
2: Hello, Mairead. How are you? Thanks for having us.
1: Absolute pleasure. Like, you're a legend. I remember seeing you for the first time, actually, in Croke Park with U2 and The Thrills in 2005. And
2: they didn't even know I was doing that gig, actually.
1: Oh my God, I was bowled over, Paddy. I couldn't believe that, you know, there you were, practically on your own.
2: I was at that gig and I just got up and did it.
1: Wow. Go away. Well, I tell you, you did it like a pro. I have to say, I was seriously impressed.
2: That was fun.
1: It was fun, was it? It wasn't nerve-wracking.
2: I'll do it again.
1: Okay.
2: Let's go next week.
1: Yes, you're going to be doing a gig now in the National Concert Hall as part of the Landmark series. I love this idea. You know, it's about sort of showcasing Irish musicians that have been around for a good while. They come in and they play their big albums, and obviously you're going to be playing Amends, So Be It, and Living, both multi-platinum award-winning albums.
2: Well, yeah, I mean, it's two albums. I don't know if people have the patience for it. But
1: go ahead. It's two albums.
2: I think the first half is going to be Amen, and there's a break, and then we're doing Living, as far as I know.
1: Yeah.
2: I don't know if we'll see how it's going. We might mix it up depending on whether we can hear them moving in their seats. You know.
1: I'd say they'll be dedicated.
2: I don't know if I listen to two of my albums in a row.
1: So do you think playing those albums in sequence will kind of bring back memories of where you were in your life when you wrote them?
2: I mean, I'm trying to think about stuff like that, but I'm not very good like that, you know. I'm not very memory laney.
1: Okay.
2: whatever the term is. I'm really enjoying singing them again, because I actually haven't sang the songs since the first tours or whatever, you know. I don't even remember some of the lyrics, so I'm trying to actually make sure I don't, you know, forget the words. But it's nice. I mean, some of them I thought I'd never sing again, to be honest with you, and now I'm singing them. I'm like, oh, why don't I sing this?
1: Amazing. I mean, obviously you're always releasing new music, so when you revisit the early albums, does that inspire the direction you're taking now, or are you all about sort of moving forward and not looking back?
2: Well, now it's too late, because I've already made a new album. I probably would have, to be honest with you. I mean, if I'd done this before I recorded all the new songs, I probably would be a little bit, you know. But I mean, it kind of, I don't know. I mean, it makes you see how much you've changed or whatever.
1: Mm-hmm.
2: You know, some of the lyrics I kind of would change. I would rewrite the songs again, but that's not what it's about, you know.
1: Exact.
2: I think you get older and you think you're brainier, you think you're smarter, I don't know, whatever. I think I definitely would rewrite some of the lyrics, you know. I think, you know, being young at the time or whatever, I'm probably drunk or something else, you know.
1: Yeah, but I mean, it's hard to change lyrics when the fans are there and they're kind of going, what? I don't remember that line. What's he talking about?
2: Yeah, but they're all old enough that you can pretend.
1: You just forgot.
2: Or just, it's the Mandela effect, you know.
1: So, obviously, the music industry has changed enormously, like, since you first started. And what do you see as the differences in today's industry?
2: I mean, it's a different beast now. I think it's kind of more, you know, people have to be good at doing at selling themselves, I suppose. Whereas in the old days, you had someone to sell you.
1: Right.
2: If that makes sense. I think kids today are really good at doing that kind of thing. I don't say kids, that's a terrible thing to say. You know what I mean?
1: Younger people.
2: Whereas we weren't trained for that. We weren't ready for it, you know? So I think it shows their shortcomings. But in some ways, I mean, I grew up at a time when I didn't know what half the people I listened to looked like, you know, for the first 10 years until you accidentally came across a picture in a magazine or whatever, you know. I didn't know what people looked like. I'd never heard them talking. But now, like, I go on Instagram, I can see Chuck D having a chat, you know, or I don't know, Prince's dancer, Prince's drummer, you know, is doing stuff every day. She's just doing stuff about her kids, and it's just really funny.
1: Okay.
2: You can chat to these people now. You can just take her in. They might chat back, but you know what I mean? You can never do that.
1: You can interact on some level.
2: Yeah, it's amazing.
1: But
2: I think you just got to be better at selling yourself. You're your own radio station, I suppose, you know, now.
1: There you go, yeah. So is there anybody out there now in the new generation of Irish artists that you'd really like to collaborate with?
2: There's people I really like. There's a young fella called Grievous Boy who I've kind of started writing a couple of tunes with. He's great. I mean, he's an R&B kind of singer, and he sings kind of falsetto, and I mean, he doesn't have a Dublin accent.
1: Okay.
2: He's brilliant, you know. I think he's lyrically, he's great, and he's, you know, he's got these great melodies and stuff. And we're just writing a few. I have tunes that I can't put lyrics to and stuff, and we're kind of. But there's a, I don't know. I mean, I did a gig a couple of years. I'm a little bit out of touch, but I know there's loads of great people, and I know that I'm, you know, only touching the surface. There's a girl from the Midlands called Abby Cooley Baby. Which I'm probably saying her name wrong.
1: Abby Coulibaly.
2: Coulibaly, sorry. Yes. And she's brilliant. I don't know, there's loads of them. Whatever's happened lately, you know, everyone's producing themselves. But they're producing themselves to such a level that, you know, it's better than what people were paying, you know, thousands to do in the studio years ago.
1: The software is amazing now, you know.
2: Software is amazing, but you still need the brains behind it, you know.
1: They're all going to college, Paddy, and learning the trade, you know?
2: Yeah.
1: And exactly, then they can do it themselves. So, like,
2: we learned the songs, they learned the trade.
1: Yes.
2: But I think, people think you can, you know. But now, I suppose, I don't know what the apps are or whatever. You can actually just type in, write me a song about saints and sinners, please, and make it moderately happy.
1: Okay.
2: I wish ChatGPT was around for that, but no.
1: Yeah.
2: With production, like, for the way they're producing, they still have to, you know, come up with the beats and still have to do...
1: For sure.
2: They still have to come up with the melodies and stuff. No one's writing that for them. You know?
1: Indeed. So what's a song in your catalogue now that when you're up on stage belting it out and it always elicits a reaction, a strong reaction? Which is the song?
2: The Saints and Sinners is still amazing.
1: Yeah, it is.
2: To be honest, I've got a lot of new songs, and some of them are kind of jumping up in the races, I suppose. You know, it's neck and neck with Saints and Sinners the odd time for a couple of other songs.
1: But sure.
2: What's a great one? I mean, the songs I love doing live, It's Over Now I always love doing live. Sweet Suburban Sky is the only one that still shuts up.
1: Yeah, it's a beautiful song.
2: I don't know. Rainwater, which only happens once in a millennium, is amazing. I don't know why I don't play it. But like I said, I was talking about earlier about lyrics and stuff. You wish you'd written songs a bit better, or you'd spent a bit more time on them, whatever. I think sometimes, like, that's probably why I don't play Rainwater as much. I kind of wish I'd written it a bit better, I suppose.
1: Right. That makes
2: sense. Playing it live, it's lovely, you know.
1: And I believe, like, your first, like, the album, Amen, So Be It, that was kind of recorded in 2 days, and you felt it was a bit rough and ready, but the producers were on for it.
2: The the record label wants to release it because they thought, I don't know, they thought it was raw. And, yeah. I mean, we went in just to have a bit of fun, and I actually just went in because I'd never worked in a studio before. I'd worked on, I had a little four track and I'd recorded on that or whatever, but I knew what I wanted to do. But also at the same time, no one said it was going to be an album, so we were just basically, I just put down as many songs as I had that they could listen to, and you know, it was a demo thing, so they could hear my music, I suppose. Mm. But they liked it so much they wanted to release it, you know.
1: It's endured. It has. Yeah.
2: I thought we were just going to go back and do the whole thing, you know.
1: Oh, but, I see. All right.
2: I didn't dislike it at the time, but I definitely didn't think it was an album or whatever. So I just thought, because we hadn't recorded it like that, we just had, you know, literally the whole thing cost more than the beer, less than the beer for the recording session, you know. It was very little. It was like, I don't know how much the studio was, 500 a day or something or whatever, and we were 2 days, so.
1: Back in the day.
2: And then whatever Pat charged, and that was it, you know.
1: So I know your daughter, Saoirse, she plays with you frequently now, or is she full-time with you now?
2: She's not full-time, but she is playing a lot of gigs. Yeah, she's kind of just helped me out. It's like she got dragged into to do the family shop, you know.
1: For
2: 2 days now, and she can't get out again. No, she's kind of she doesn't mind at the minute because she's not really gigging at the minute, so fine.
1: Great,
2: but she's doing her own gigs, like obviously she has to do her own thing. She's brilliant. I don't know if you've heard.
1: Oh, I have. I saw you down at Forest Fest last year.
2: Most people I hear are flabbergasted. I mean, it's the only part of the gig actually. I was saying maybe Sweet Summer Sky, but actually when Saoirse sings a song, it's the only time when everyone's shut up.
1: That's not too bad, you know. Don't be running yourself down.
2: I'm actually not. Oh, I don't mind. You know, I'm an old chestnut.
1: So anyway, I believe you have this fascinating sleep test thing when you write a song. Are you still doing that, Paddy?
2: I don't know if it works as much because... I don't know. I used to have this thing where, for a man, like the test of whether I liked something was if I liked it in my sleep. So I'd put it on or whatever as I was falling asleep. I don't know. It's just a thing because your mind stops working and your inner, what do you call it? Your subconscious or something, I don't know.
1: Mm.
2: Your mind loosens up and you kind of, you hear things in a different way, I suppose.
1: Okay.
2: I do that a lot with music, actually. I mean, it's kind of... I think when you're trying to tell your brain, I'm going to go into a weird, not debate, what's the word? Lecture.
1: Yeah.
2: But when you try and tell your brain what to do, you know, it's hard to write a song. But when you let your brain loose and do something else, it kind of becomes really easy for some reason. I find the same thing happens with, I get a lot of lyrics and stuff if I just kind of, I think it's just called lucid dreaming or thinking or whatever, I don't know what to call it, you know. I don't have a thing. It's just something I do. It's just a preferred way to listen, I suppose.
1: Okay.
2: Because your brain's more free, I suppose.
1: Well, listeners, I'm sure you did that now for your new song, which we're going to listen to now in a few minutes. But just to remind our listeners, you can check out paddycaseymusic.com, and you can also check out the gig that he's playing in the National Concert Hall, nch.ie. Part of the Landmark series, and it's on Saturday the 4th of July. Tickets still available, I believe, Paddy.
2: This Saturday.
1: Great.
2: Evening.
1: Yes, I know.
2: There's loads of tickets left.
1: So, Paddy, I'm going to leave it to you to introduce your new song.
2: My new song, okay. Hi, this is Paddy Casey, and this is my new song. This is to me.

played two great shows last night and on Tuesday night right here in Dublin at the Three Arena. Huge, huge praise coming in for Lily Allen from everyone who was at the gig. It's The Fear wrapping up Good Morning Dublin for Thursday. Thank you so much for hanging out with us for the past couple of hours. More great music all day long. Conor Clear will play you some great classic hits this afternoon, and of course Mark Anthony will get you home with Live Drive this afternoon from 4. On the way just after midday, it's Bookbound Upstarts. Two great shows bringing you some great conversation to get you through until lunchtime this Thursday. Let's leave you though with the best of Irish from Ronan Keating, When You Say Nothing At All. It's Good Morning Dublin on Dublin City FM, and we'll chat to you tomorrow from 10.

0: Hey, it's Emily. It's the third week of July and I'm here with your out-out guide to tell you all about Dublin's event scene. With ballet to comedy, Dublin has got it all for you this week. Bolero Plus comes to the Helix from Wednesday the 15th of July to Friday the 17th. Presented by DWC Contemporary Ballet Company, this captivating program showcases the return of bolero alongside works by renowned choreographer Richard Werlock. Combining passion, athleticism, and artistic innovation, the production highlights the energy and emotional intensity of contemporary ballet. The Brightening Air by Conor McPherson is a drama set in rural Ireland during the 1980s. Adult siblings Billy and Stephen live together in their family home, maintaining a fragile routine until the arrival of their estranged brother Dermot and excommunicated uncle Father Pierre. As old tensions resurface, hidden forces are awakened, leading to profound and devastating consequences. This runs from the Gate Theatre from Friday the 17th of July to Sunday the 30th of August. Ilana Glazer brings her acclaimed stand-up comedy to Vicar Street on Saturday the 18th of July at 7 p.m. Best known as a co-creator and star of the hit television series Broad City, Glazer has built an international reputation for her sharp, insightful, and socially aware comedy. I'm Emily and I'll be back again next week with your out-out guide on 103.2 Dublin City FM.
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3: 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Pop superstar Taylor Swift is set to tie the knot with Beyoncé Travis Kelce in New York City this weekend. The pair are facing criticism over an alleged permit to close the streets surrounding Madison Square Garden during 4th of July weekend, one of the busiest holiday weekends of the year. With a population of over 8.5 million people, the permit would undoubtedly cause disruption throughout the city. Internet users are sharing mixed opinions online, with Swifties defending the couple with many outraged over the inconvenience. The highly anticipated Irish-led Netflix series Bad Bridgets is a book to TV adaptation set to begin filming across Ireland next month. The movie will center around a 19th century Irish woman who leaves her life in Ireland after receiving a mysterious letter offering escape to New York. Featuring several of Ireland's biggest stars, including Colin Farrell, Donald Gleeson, Niamh Algar, and Simone Kirby, the film will be led by Rich Pepiat, the filmmaker behind the film Kneecap, which won him a BAFTA. And lastly, in celebrity news, Irish influencer Charlene Murphy has been spotted wearing an Irish brand design on Love Island UK. While only having entered the villa on Sunday, Robin Trout, the founder of My Atelier, was reported over the moon after she saw Charlene pictured with a pair of sunglasses she designed. Bringing fun color to the villa, the audience has been loving Charlene's outfits ever since she entered, with the designer adding, "Charlene Murphy is wearing my sunglasses brand in the Love Island villa. What a queen," she wrote. That's the latest showbiz update from me, Erica Elliott, on 103.2 Dublin City FM.
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3: Hey, it's Emily. It's the third week of July and I'm here with your out-out guide to tell you all about Dublin's event scene. With ballet to comedy, Dublin has got it all for you this week. Bolero Plus comes to the Helix from Wednesday the 15th of July to Friday the 17th. Presented by DWC Contemporary Ballet Company, this captivating program showcases the return of Bolero alongside works by renowned choreographer Richard Werlock. Combining passion, athleticism and artistic innovation, the production highlights the energy and emotional intensity of contemporary ballet. The Brightening Air by Conor McPherson is a drama set in rural Ireland during the 1980s. Adult siblings Billy and Stephen live together in their family home, maintaining a fragile routine until the arrival of their estranged brother Dermot and excommunicated uncle Father Pierre. As all tensions resurface, hidden forces are awakened, leading to profound and devastating consequences. This runs from the Gate Theatre from Friday the 17th of July to Sunday the 30th of August. Ilana Glazer brings her acclaimed stand-up comedy to Vicar Street on Saturday the 18th of July at 7pm. Best known as a co-creator and star of the hit television series Broad City, Glazer has built an international reputation for her sharp, insightful and socially aware comedy. I'm Emily and I'll be back again next week with your out-out guide on 103.2 Dublin City FM.
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0: Good morning and welcome to Ladies of Lunch on Dublin City FM. I'm your host, Sarah Naylor, and today I'm joined by a woman who's making sustainability feel less overwhelming and much more doable for everyday families. My guest is Kate Doyle. She's the founder of EcoKinley, an award-winning Irish reusable nappy and period care brand. She's helping families make practical, affordable and sustainable choices. Kate's work is all about taking the guilt, confusion and inaccessibility out of reusable products and replacing it with solutions that actually fit into real family life. As well as building EcoKinley, Kate is the co-chair of Cloth Nappy Library Ireland, founder of the Nappy Market and the woman behind the Spent It On Them, Not Nappies campaign, shining a light on how circular living can save families money while reducing waste. Today we'll be talking about entrepreneurship, sustainability, family life, the reality of building a purpose-led brand and how small changes can create a much bigger impact. Kate Doyle, welcome to the show.
1: Hi Sarah, I'm delighted to be here.
0: Yeah, I'm so excited to get talking to you. I know we were talking a little bit off air there. But it must be a year or so ago when we met in the group versus Social Entrepreneurs Ireland. Yeah. How has things gone for you since last time I saw you?
1: Yeah, brilliant. God, that was a great day. Yeah, things have been very busy. Like, as with any brand or any founder, no matter what you're starting, like, you're expected to be able to juggle so many things at the same time and try and keep so many things, you know, going in the same direction. So like, we've since launched in the market with a range of products, so reusable nappies, reusable wipes, reusable period care brands, and we are onboarding a number of like independent retailers around Ireland. So no matter where you are, hopefully you'll be able to find reusable products on the shelf soon. But yeah, there's loads of interest, I would say. Like, there's so much, typically, like, users of the product, or like, say, younger girls, like, they've never seen them, but they're really interested to know. Like, we did Wellfest a few weeks ago. We did the Pregnancy and Baby Fair a few weeks ago before that. So there's been an awful lot of, you know, getting out in front of the public and just doing demonstrations, answering questions, and just, like, showcasing, here's a reusable option, here's how it works, these are the pros and cons. Like, and it's not for everyone. I'm not there to try and convince everyone. It's more to do with empowering them with the information so that they can go off and choose themselves. So yeah, it's great, but very tiring, I would say.
0: But I'd say it's so interesting as well. Like, every day you're learning something new. What made you follow down the road of sustainable, reusable nappies and period care?
1: Yeah, I don't know if I found it or it found me, but like, I do have some entrepreneurial experience. So, like, my husband runs his own online health and fitness business. So I was kind of involved in that when he started up, so I could see the journey. And I understood, you know, how do you connect with your consumers and how to tell a story. And then I got pregnant and I found myself, like, looking at nappies and looking in the nappy aisle. And I was in a number of, like, Facebook groups with other moms and parents and WhatsApp groups. And I could kind of see all these questions coming in about nighttime leaking and double nappying and, oh, I can't use that brand and I have to use this brand. And then I just started looking at it and I was like, God, like, nappies are so wasteful. They're so expensive. And then I started, and I saw reusable nappies secondhand for sale on Facebook Marketplace. And I'm 38 now, but I have no lived memory of washable nappies. So I had no idea such a thing existed. And I was like, this is a really, like, clever idea. Like, how do I not know anyone who's doing this? I thought, it's cost saving. It's really practical. I'm already working from home. So, like, the idea of putting the washing machine on, like, an extra one or two times a day wasn't kind of off-putting to me. So I suppose as a user, I was kind of bought into the idea, like, you know, from a practical family cost saving. Like, this is my first baby. I have two babies now. So I was thinking, I could buy these now and I could use them on any children I have. Sure, that makes a load of sense. And from an entrepreneurial perspective, I suppose, I then started to think, like, how many more Kates are out there?
0: Yeah.
1: Like, how many more parents are they that are like me that would do this if they saw it, or if there was a brand out there, you know, making it more visible and making it more attractive? And I couldn't unsee it then. Yeah, I was like, you know, I could do this. I'm good at storytelling. I've never had a physical product in the market, so I didn't understand the package. But I got help from my local enterprise office around that. But yeah, I kind of felt both an opportunity and somewhat of an obligation to, like, okay, if I don't do this now, is anyone going to do whatever? I was kind of thinking, like, you know, when my kids come to have kids, you know, if they have kids in the future, would this be an option for them? Yeah. Or yeah, so that's kind of, that was kind of my motivation, I suppose, and the start of taking the first steps on the journey.
0: And did you have to do the R&D and design the nappy and all of the outer and inner pieces of it?
1: Yeah, so there was a lot of research went in, and my own kids were kind of my guinea pigs to a degree, because I tried loads of different products, loads of different brands, anything I could get my hands on, both like I was buying anything I could find, even secondhand and new, because I was wanting to look at how do all these things work and like what are the customers. And like I started the nappy market as a kind of a result of this, because post Brexit, there wasn't really any.

0: to do this. So yeah, there was an awful lot of research around that and in around like the absorbency. We've actually submitted a patent for this design, for the composition of it.
1: Like even looking at the design, all of the inner workings of it is phenomenal. Like it just looks so easy to use.
0: Yeah. And it was all about how do we make it as absorbent as possible, but it can still dry quickly. It won't take up that much space on the washing line. And what I used to find was like, I'd say to my husband, Larry, I'm like, oh, Larry, can you get Ava sorted with an appy there? You need, and I was, there was some of them, they come with different parts. And it's like, oh, you need to get this part and that part and the other part. And he'd like be like, looking at me like, and I'm like, okay, so I can't. I said, I need to just say, get that butterfly nappy and put it on that child. So make it as simple as possible. And so there was a lot of design and sizing requirements that went into it. And then like packaging it, how do you present it? Like, what does it look like when it shows up in retail? And like, I get a lot of comments on the branding, and I had loads of people actually come over to me at the pregnancy baby fair, and they were like, oh, what is that? That looks great. I really want to know what that is. And then like, oh, it's reusable. It's like, oh, I don't think that's for me, but your branding is lovely. You know, as in it's attractive. So that I kind of feel like up until now, a lot of like the public information has all been about pushing families away from disposables.
1: Yeah.
0: Oh, they're terrible for the environment, this, that and the other. And kind of families are like, yeah, I know that, but show me what the solution is. Whereas nobody is really saying like, here's a great alternative, these are the benefits, and you kind of empower the consumer to choose it themselves rather than trying to like push them away.
1: Down
0: yeah.
1: The rabbit hole,
0: yeah. So I kind of felt like that was that's our kind of point of difference. And it's like you hear lots of campaigns now on the radio, and it's like borrow a dress or get the bus to work or, you know, have meat free Monday. And but you're not telling people, you know, to like go vegetarian or sell their car. So it's kind of like that with reusable nappies. It's like, why don't you try doing 2 days a week, Monday and Friday, reusable? And if that's all you can manage, that's brilliant. That's like you're already cutting down your use 2 out of the 7 days. If you want to do more than that, great, like go for it. Just build up from there. So yeah, I just kind of felt like there's a way that we can do this without making it seem so overwhelming and without making it seem like such, you know, a big deal.
1: And even down, like, because I'm so worried about the contact of different chemicals on baby skins, on young girls' skins. And because of the area that nappies and period care products are in, I'm hyper aware of that.
0: Yeah.
1: And so to have something that is literally a natural fibre that can go in the washing machine, become clean and then be used again, like it just seems like a no-brainer to me.
0: Yeah, and like there's different reasons why, and that is a very strong reason why some people like will choose it. And if some people don't realize, like it's kind of like a disposable nappy is like a chemical reaction, because that's what's inside of it. Like when it gets exposed to water, like the chemicals kind of, you know, soak it all up, and that's how it works. Whereas a reusable nappy is like a physical reaction, like it's got layers of fabric, and you know you can add extra layers in with little boosters to make it more absorbent. So. Like, yeah, it makes so much more sense. And now, like, there's a lot of studies and information starting to come out around children with later potty training. Like, over the last 50 years, for example, we've gone from potty training at kind of 18 months to 2 years to now being well over 3 for most children. And there's a variety of factors for that. But, like, they're starting to show that, like, a disposable nappy against the child's skin, they never feel wet. So it's very difficult for, like, a small child to realize,
1: gauge.
0: Oh, I'm doing a wee now. Oh, but I'm not wet. Like to make the jump between going to the bathroom. Whereas when they're in a cloth nappy, they will feel wet initially because the fabric takes a couple of minutes to actually soak in.
1: Yeah.
0: So like they'll start to verbally communicate, oh, you know, I'm doing a wee, or I understand that. Now look, there's a host of other reasons why children are slightly later with potty training. But that is another reason like for families to go for it. It's like, you know, I don't want to be having to still buy nappies when my child is, you know, over 3 or nearly 4. And those are the, like, the bigger sizes are more expensive as well. Like, so, you know, it adds up.
1: Oh, absolutely.
0: I think the cost, like, that's another big draw. Like, families back in the day had 7 and 8 kids and stuff, whereas now families are much smaller, but the cost of buying disposables, like, really adds up.
1: And the impact on the environment as well of the disposables going to landfill. Like, it's...
0: So, globally, it's about 300,000 single-use nappies per minute. It's astronomical. Like it's really mind blowing. Like, and in Ireland, that figure is about between 1 and 1.2 million a day. And we can kind of work that out because we know what the birth rate is.
1: Yeah.
0: We know, okay, roughly this many kids under the age of 2.5 who are using this many nappies. And 2.5 is probably a low estimate. Like, you know,

0: I've got families who are still buying nappies, like for children, particularly at night time, because it takes them a little bit longer to train. 6, 7 years of old, like that wouldn't be uncommon. Like that'd be pretty regular. So I think the nappy waste, it's really hard to do anything with from a circular economy perspective. You kind of, it ends up in landfill or incineration. And like in Ireland, nappies are heavy.
1: Yeah.
0: So we pay to buy them and then they fill up the bin really quickly and they're heavy. So like, you know, we get charged for that. So it's really a no-win situation for families from either end of it.
1: So your mission and purpose is like literally, because I'm so fascinated how a mom sitting at home has decided to like take on such a big, massive thing to do. And then, and just putting one foot in front of the other every single day and moving closer and closer and closer towards where you want to get to. Mm. How do you do that, Kate?
0: I know, yeah. Like if I was to describe it as an analogy, I remember saying to someone, I was like, I feel like I'm this dog chasing a car and the car keeps driving. Like, and then all of a sudden I'm after catching the car and I'm like, oh, I've got to drive this now. I'm like, you know, so I remember kind of working backwards. I was like standing in the nappy aisle and I was thinking, why is there no reusable brand on the shelf here in Dunnes or Super Value or wherever it is? Like, why has nobody done this? And I started kind of working my way backwards and looking through it. And then I realized, actually, there is no Irish brand. So probably no one has ever gone and knocked on the door at Super Value or Dunnes and said, hey, lads, why don't you put this on the shelf? And I started to work backwards then. And I was like, okay, so how do I make that happen? And like my first knock on the door was actually my Wexford local enterprise office. And I say, look, this is my idea. This is my experience. This is why I think it can go. And like, I was so lucky. They backed me right from day one. They were really brilliant. Local enterprise office in Wexford. And I got a great mentor. I was mentoring with one of the guys who mentors the Super Value Food Academy. So he knew all about like brand presence and how to go on the shelf and how to get a buyer's attention. Yeah, so like it didn't really matter that it wasn't a food brand. I was an Irish brand, you know, with a product. So yeah, and it just was kind of like just the steps that it takes to go through. You know, I could see like the vision and see where I needed to get to.
1: Yeah. You just needed somebody that knew the answer to some of those questions.
0: Yeah. And like, it doesn't really matter if it's like, you know, a skincare brand or, you know, something as in you have to have a point of difference, you know, you have to have a unique selling point.
1: And did you understand all of that initially, or is that all of the terminology that you've figured out along the way?
0: I kind of had an idea, but I worked in online health and fitness. So, and I worked before that in financial services. So everything was always like a digital product. So I never had something which had to be physically distributed. Yeah. I'm like, oh, we'll just put a link up and we'll email everybody or we'll talk about it on our Instagram stories. Sold, great. Whereas now it's like, oh, I physically have to get this packaged and boxed and delivered. So that side of it was completely, you know, new to me, but I kind of understood, you know, some of the other part of it. But yeah, I've learned more about packaging in the last year than I care to know about. Like, you know, it's like, oh, great, this is our package, this is our box, this is brilliant. And then it's like,
1: how many times has it changed?
0: And then it's like, oh, this box needs a box that you have to put multiple versions of this in. So we have to go and redesign a whole like B-level packaging and then you go on a pallet and all of this. So yeah, I've learned more about logistics than you know, ever before. But it was great. I worked with somebody who knew nothing about reusable nappies, but it was brilliant because they were able to judge what do you need to go on. Like, you know, I was thinking, oh, this is really important information. And like, yeah, that can go on your website. That doesn't need to go like on the box. And so it's just kind of simple things like that.
1: But it's not simple if you don't know.
0: Oh,
1: them.
0: Yeah, no, it's not. And just touch points. And I find myself now looking at everyone's branding and packaging and their point of sale. And I'm like, God, that's really good. You know, and it's all about, you don't realize, I don't know, you're just so much more attuned now to like how things stand out. But like for me, I'm a reusable nappy brand in Ireland. I stand out so much. I almost need to try and fit back in, like, because people do, like, it is kind of, people do kind of like, you're doing what? You know, they do kind of do a double take.
1: Because and here's the thing, right? So I was in reusable nappies as a child and so were my brothers and sisters. Mm-hmm. Yeah, but I'm from the 70s, you know, so it obviously died a death in the 80s and 90s or sometimes around that time. So anyone that's born after that date has never heard of them before.
0: And they're the target user. I'm like, anyone who's kind of, you know, say 30, under 35 probably. I'm not sure. Like, I mean, the time we start our family now is very different to when it was back then. But yeah, it's like, it's so interesting. I'm like, if anyone has kind of lived abroad for a while, like it's massive in Australia, yeah. New Zealand, all those places, even in Eastern Europe and different places. So some people come to me, you know, and they're like, you know, at the Parents and Baby Show, like, oh, I saw these in New Zealand, or I'm definitely going to use these when we come back. They make so much sense. And then like other people have either never heard them before of them before, but as soon as I show them how they work, and they're like, oh, that makes so much sense. Or in my head, they had imagined it being more work or yes. more ick than they actually realized. So yeah, it's just
1: I think that's one thing that probably struck me was the ease of use, how compact they are, how much they do actually look like. Yeah. A normal pad or a disposable nappy, and how easy it is to use. That's what struck me. Yeah. And I was like, wow, that makes so much sense.
0: Yeah. So it is about kind of giving the public or the user like a modern visual.
1: Yes.
0: Like at the moment, there's either a blank when you say the word reusable nappy, like an example of your colleague here earlier, or else...
1: Or a cartoon caricature of a baby with a big pin on the side.
0: Exactly, yeah. So those are the two kind of things, and neither of those are kind of right. So I have a lot of work to do, basically. I have a lot of work to do to, you know, show parents, well, actually, this is what it is, or just to generally raise
1: awareness. It sounds to me like you're doing so much work between fairs and the Wellfest, and how are you getting the word out there?
0: Yeah, it's a mixture, I suppose, right now, like Instagram, social media, and then, yeah, showing up at events. But like as a mom, I've got two kids, like 4 and 2. So trying to commit to, you know, weekend events and things like that is challenging. But there is great supports out there, you know, for if you've got a sustainable brand or an idea that reduces waste, like circular.ie, for example, is like a government funded circular economy communications brand. So they've supported me with grant funding so we've created a reusable nappy campaign, spend it on them, not nappies. And we had so much fun videoing it over the 2 days. And it's going to be going live in the next couple of weeks. But like, excellent. That's just to showcase, like, this is how they work. It's really easy and you'll save a ton of money. So like, you don't have to do it because you want to save the environment. But if you want to, you know, save yourself a few bob, like, give this a go. Mm-hmm. So yeah, a raising awareness around that. And then I do some work, or I talk to some of the, like the National Maternity Hospital, for example, are starting to showcase reusable nappies in like antenatal class. So like, it's kind of like, I suppose, you know, if anyone's gone through a pregnancy journey, like recently, like you're asked multiple times, oh, do you think you'll breastfeed? Do you think you'll bottle feed? Here's the pros and cons of bottle feeding. Go here for more support. Here's the pros and cons of breastfeeding. Go here for more support. But you're not asked, do you think you'll multi-use or single-use nappy? Here's the pros and cons. Like, so that kind of
1: education
0: is kind of slow. Yeah. Some hospitals are great and they are showing it. But again, like, it depends on who's delivering the class. Like, mm-hmm. they probably, depending on their age range, they might have absolutely no idea what a reusable nappy is or how it works. So it's just about those touch points. Like, I'd say traditionally, you know, like when you're expecting your first baby, you probably rely on your family, maybe in the immediacy, for help and support. And if they haven't used reusable nappies, if they've only known disposable, it doesn't really even come up in conversation. So then you look at maybe other touch points, which is, you know, your antenatal appointments or your HSE hospital guidance, or, you know, your own peer friends.
1: So you're going knocking on all those doors now.
0: Yeah.
1: Let me show you how it works.
0: Yeah. Like, for example, like there's a HSE book, My Pregnancy and My Child, which covers kind of the first 2 years of a baby's life and your pregnancy journey. It's about 500 pages. And I was looking at it the other day and like, the pictures in it are all like multi-ethnicity is represented, all that. But everything, there's about 20 pictures that are a baby in a nappy, and every single one is a disposable. Yeah. But it's not even, and it's pictures relating to the heel prick test and maybe relating to, you know, your baby's milestones, nothing to do with what nappy they're wearing. But like 50% of those could show a reusable and 50% could show a disposable. So it's really simple kind of touch points like that, just to give parents confidence that, oh, I'm not going to stand out and be such, you know, I'm not going to stand out if I do this. Actually, this is a normal choice, and it just makes practical sense. Mm-hmm. So it's a lot, you know, and I'm like, oh yeah, by the way, here, I'm this mom down in Wexford. I think you should change this on all of your, you know, marketing material or whatever you call that. So yeah.
1: But it definitely sounds to me like you are doing that you are knocking on those doors. You are having those conversations with those people.
0: You have to ask, no matter what it is, like no matter, if you're trying to get into retail, you want to get into Dublin Airport or like whatever your brand is or whatever you're doing. Like if you don't ask, you don't get.
1: Yeah.
0: And it's just about being persistent and showing up every day. You know, I went to an event last week and somebody spoke and they gave me a great bit of motivation. And I was like, I'm going to go back after that person again. And I sent them an email and then they replied the next day. And I was like, look at that. So it's just about finding those touch points and, you know, not giving up. You do have to be persistent, whether it's, I want to speak to whoever looks after antenatal in this hospital. I want to speak to the buyer in this retail place. You know, want to get onto the radio. It's about
1: that reaching out, because like what is the worst that can happen? They say no.
0: They say no. And I do get no's. I do get people saying, you know, no, that's not for us right now. And you just have to, you know, kind of say, right, okay, I'm going to go and find the next one. And
1: how do you keep the resilience going if you get two or three in a row, you know, and if you get that kick in the stomach and you're like, oh my God,
0: That little moment at Wellfest there a few weeks ago, we had a stand at Wellfest and we had reusable period products and reusable nappies and we were just demoing them all day. And this mom walked past with her 10-year-old daughter and she stopped and she was like, oh, look at those reusable period pants. Wouldn't they be lovely for you for when your period comes? And she was like, yeah, I'd like them. And I nearly cried. And I was just looking at it and I was thinking, she's only 10, okay, and she's reusing like period care. But if someone suggests to her about reusing nappies in a few years' time, it's not going to be that big a leap because she understands it. So there's little moments like that. I'm like, okay, I'm on the right track. I'll stay going. You know, it's going to be slow and, you know, I might go bankrupt in the meantime.
1: No,
0: we'll get there.
1: I think patience is a big thing because we're shown all of this on social media. You do this, you're going to go viral and you're going to make millions and da-da-da. And then you realize 6 years later, I'm only getting to the stage where I thought I was going to be year one. Like,
0: yeah, and I know. And I really have to kind of ground myself and I look back and I look at, you know, certain brands that I would end up in similar, say, programs or maybe similar kind of cohorts of different things here and there. And I look back on their journey. I'm like, Janie, you know, you've been around since, you know, 2021 or you've been around since here. You've been on the road for 6 years. And I kind of have to pace myself and say, Kate, you know, this is going to take time. And that's perfectly fine. You know, you're already way ahead of, you know, where you thought you would be.
1: Absolutely.
0: And just stay going. Yeah. And
1: Those yardsticks. Sometimes those yardsticks are so unrealistic.
0: Yeah.
1: And it's how are you measuring yourself? Like,
0: yeah. Like for me, it's about the conversations. And actually the retailers right now are great. Like I'm kind of trying to reach and get to, you know, 3 to 4 retailers kind of every month, like small independents. And this is just me picking up the phone and being like, you know, do you sell this at the moment? Is it something you'd be interested in? Do you get these type of consumers in store? And that kind of serves multiple purposes for me because it's awareness for the consumer to see the product and it kind of normalizes it. Mm-hmm. And then it makes it more accessible. When I went through my pregnancy journey, I couldn't really walk in and buy a reusable nappy on the shelf anywhere. I had to order it online. Whereas now people can go in and see it and they're like, oh, I think I'll give that a go. Or, you know, it's just all those kind of touch points. Or, you know, they see it maybe on a poster in the waiting room when they're, you know, waiting for their baby
1: surgery.
0: Or they hear it on the radio, they hear it on a podcast, see an article, you know, in the Independent or whatever the Times, wherever it is. So they have multiple touch points. And like I was on the sustainability stage at Bloom, just there gone talking on a panel. And it's like, oh, you know, somebody here then is like, oh, I heard this girl, you know, talking at Bloom about reusable nappies. And so it's just people need to have kind of multiple touch points, kind of think, especially in the public, to realize, oh, this is actually something I could do.
1: It's accessible for them as well.
0: It's accessible.
1: Easy for them to find.
0: It's supported.
1: Yeah.
0: You just have to, and also I think people learn in multiple different ways. Some people are very visual, so they want to see it physically. Some people, you know, are more auditory, and then some people like to read about it. So you have to just continue to like make content in all of those like different ways so that people can, you know, find what suits them.
1: So tell our listeners where they can find you.
0: Yeah, so we are EcoKinley on Instagram or EcoKinley.com online. And you'll also be able to find a list of our lovely retailers up there where you can go and find products.
1: And to more retailers that want to stock
0: you.
1: And
0: more retailers that would love, we would absolutely love, please reach out. We would love to come. And yeah, we'll be at the Pregnancy and Baby Fair like every October and March. So anyone who wants to come along, that's always a great day out and you will get some demonstrations there.
1: Kate, thank you so much for joining me today on Ladies Who Launch. 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
1: Hi, I'm Meg, and this is Loving and Listening Live, your go-to guide to the hottest live concerts in Dublin. Trinity Summer is back, and it came with confidence. With just 5 days left, let's run through the artists you're going to see. Starting with the alternative and bold Isle of Wight five-piece band, Wet Leg. They just recently released their new album, Moisturiser, and they are playing on the 1st of July. Next up, our very own award-winning singer-songwriter Glenn Hansard, known for his powerful, heartbreaking and raw performances. This show is also in support of a secret project, playing on the 2nd of July. Followed by the amazing Cian DeCrow, coming straight from Cork by... Not by himself, though. He is dragging along our Jamie McIntyre all the way from Galway, and both are playing on the 3rd of July. And OMG, a day later we have OMD, Orchestral Maneuvers in the Dark. The synth-pop duo that shaped the 80s musical landscape coming to Trinity for the 4th of July. Get ready to throw some shapes. It only makes sense to finish with The Cooks, British indie icons that just love throwing mass sing-alongs and apparently stole the show at Reading Festival with their incredible performance. Will they do it again? They're playing on the 5th of July. 5 days of straight hit after hits, don't say I didn't tell you. I'm Meg, and that was Loving and Listening Live.
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0: you to Sarah Naylor for another great edition of Ladies Who Launch. And welcome back to Perfectly Imperfect Parenting with me, Dr. Mary O'Connor. This week, I'm joined by Martha Milarta, pediatric occupational therapist, also known as the Optimistic OT. Welcome to the show, Martha.
1: Oh, thank you so much for having me, Mary. I'm delighted to be here.
0: Martha, if you listen to the show regularly, you'll know this is one of my favorite topics. But Martha, what I want to talk to you about today is all the work you do advocating for children, particularly neurodivergent children, who, in order that they have their needs met at school. Martha, I have to say, one of the things I love about your work is that you're reframing it from, well, let's look at this child and the issue they're having it, and you're reframing it to looking at nearly why school feels unsafe for neurodivergent children. Can you tell the listeners a bit about that?
1: Of course. And I think as an occupational therapist, our lens is always looking at the environment around the child rather than looking at fixing or changing the child. And I think sometimes when I go into schools, the teachers kind of expect I'm going to come in and I'm going to make all these changes to make the child be able to cope. But actually, yeah, what I'm looking at is the environment. What can we do to make the sensory environment more acceptable for them? What is it about the task that's feeling difficult for them? Yeah. Maybe it's the social demands. Maybe it's the structure of the day, that the transitions are happening too quickly. Because we know with neurodivergent children that they often have a monotropic learning style. So they like to deep dive into topics of interest.
0: Yes.
1: And then it becomes really hard to kind of switch that attention. And we know in school that there's a lot of attention switching expectations. You know, they're, yeah, 30 to 40 minutes, they're expected to kind of move on to the next task. And they never get that opportunity to kind of really dig deep into their interest. So really what I'm looking at is all of the things around the child and why this child might be struggling to access learning. And I know from working with so many children, with so many families, that school is causing real trauma for children at the minute. And we have a huge problem with children not being able to attend school. And this is not because it's a choice. It's not because they're being defiant.
0: Yeah.
1: It's because the school environment is feeling so unsafe for them. It's putting a huge amount of pressure on their nervous system, and it's just becoming this huge source of anxiety for them. And I think often maybe we look at it as like, how can we get children back into school? But actually, if we're rushing that process and if we're not looking at, okay, well, what needs to change? What is it about the environment that's causing the distress? And we're kind of like, okay, they'll take a period of time out of school and then we're sending them back into that traumatic environment. It's, yes, actually not going to be beneficial for true recovery and true reintegration into the education system.
0: Yeah.
1: And so often I know there can be so much external pressure for parents to feel like they need to get their children back into education, or they might take their child out of school and decide to immediately home educate. And actually, often what children who are in burnout need is just recovery, where they can rest, where they can just be, rather than that need to be productive, rather than that need to always be doing, that they just have time to be. Just,
0: yeah, and decompress. Oh, Martha, one of the things that hit me there was, I love that you're using the word trauma. And I think, do the whole big T and little T idea. This is, I think a lot of us, when we think of trauma, we think of major trauma, traumatic events, huge traumas, maybe a bereavement or whatever it might be. But all these little T traumas build up, and it is trauma that these children are experiencing.
1: Absolutely. And it's the accumulation of the demands as well. So it's usually not one big thing. It's an accumulation of lots and lots of little things. So if, yeah, you think about the school day, there's a huge amount of sensory demands. It's bright, it's loud, it's busy. The corridors are so loud. The lunch hall has so many smells. Like, there's so much going on all the time. And if you think about neurodivergent children, we know that often they will have difficulties processing and interpreting sensory input. So it makes complete sense that the school environment is extremely overwhelming for their nervous system. And then if we look outside the sensory demands, there's also the communication demands, the expectation to kind of, you know, the very neurotypical communication style, making eye contact is expected. They're expected to sit still at their desk, not making noise, not moving their bodies, not fidgeting. And there's all these kind of expectations that we place on children. They have no autonomy over their day.
0: Yeah.
1: And then we keep pushing them into these environments, even though they're telling us with their bodies, with their responses, that they're not coping.
0: Yeah.
1: And we see it. I see it all the time where parents tell me, on Sunday evening, they're distressed, they're breaking down, they're not able to cope with the thought about going in on Monday.
0: Yeah.
1: And then school are saying, oh, just get them in, they're fine when they're here, which, you know, we know that they're not doing that to cause harm.
0: Yeah.
1: But what happens then is parents feel like they need to send their child into school, that maybe they're overreacting because once they're in school, it sounds like they're fine and they're able to cope. But actually what is actually happening for the child is that they're often very highly masking their needs in school, because children from a very young age learn what's acceptable and what's not in certain environments. And I think from a young age in school, they have all these rules and expectations placed on them. They learn that they get rewarded when they're sitting quietly at their desks and getting on with their work and not causing a fuss.
0: Mm-hmm.
1: And then all of that buildup of demands and emotions needs to come out somewhere. So that's when we often see the kind of after school meltdowns.
0: Yeah.
1: And those can be really prolonged and that really impact the child's ability to do anything at home and their ability to do even the things that they enjoy, you know.
0: Yeah.
1: And often we see children just disengaging entirely from the things that once brought them joy, which is just heartbreaking, you know, that they're using so much of their mental energy and their physical energy to cope with the school day, to just make it through to Friday, to make it through to the next midterm. And then what's happening is it kind of like zaps their joy because they don't have any opportunities to engage in the things that regulate them.
0: It's so sad, Martha.
1: It's heartbreaking. It's really, really sad. Yeah. And I think, you know, it can be really difficult decision for parents to make about whether the school environment is right for their child and whether they do just keep pushing through. And, you know, I always say to parents that actually the kindest thing you can do for your child is give them that break if that's what you feel that they need. And I always say a parent's instinct is always right. I think parents see their children across so many different contexts, in so many different environments, in so many different seasons of life, that we as professionals, as teachers, as therapists, will never see that full picture of the child because we see a snapshot in time.
0: Yes.
1: And in that time that we see them, they might be heavily masking because they don't feel safe to be authentically themselves. And so I think parents need to trust their instincts. It can be so hard because there's so much external noise and pressure, and you know, what are they going to do if they don't go to school? What are they, you know,
0: Martha. It's a shame, Martha. Funny, Martha, I love that trust your instinct, and I absolutely agree with you. And because I think, as somebody who's experienced this, there's a shame and a fear, and there's often a feeling of, I'm doing something wrong as a parent. This is my fault. If I were a good parent, my child would be able to cope in school. You're going through all these emotions. And there's a fear, a huge fear. And I know personally, in my mind, if your child doesn't finish school, I mean, that's what we all do. There's this expectation of school and college. And we have this idea in our head. We've got notions in Ireland these days, haven't we?
1: We do have notions. And I think there's such a, when children are struggling in school, people are so quick to think about 5-10 years down the line. How are they going to go to college? How are they going to get a job? And you're looking at this 8-year-old. And you're like, why is this the thing that we're worried about, you know? And the thing is that the biggest concern for me is that if we do keep pushing through because we have that fear of, will they go to college? Will they get a job? Is, will they even get there in the first place if we keep pushing them and pushing them past their capacity? So I'm always just so honest with parents about, you know, trusting their instincts. And if they feel like school is causing this huge rupture at home, if they're seeing the anxiety, if they're dealing with those after school meltdowns, if they know that their child has lost their spark and lost their curiosity and love for learning. And that's the thing that's so interesting, is that a lot of kids that I work with who have come out of school or who were in burnout, their parents will say they adored learning. They love learning. And it's not, that's not the issue. It's, that's not why children come out of school. It's not because they don't like learning. It's not because they want to get away with not doing their homework.
0: Yeah.
1: It's because all of the other demands of school become too much and make learning impossible. And I think we have a very rigid view of what learning is in schools as well.
0: Yes.
1: Mm-hmm. You know, it has to look a certain way. It's very much sitting at your desk, writing in your copybook with a pencil. Yeah. You know, that there's no exploration of maybe, oh, we should use some assistive technology here, or maybe they prefer visual learning, or maybe they prefer being able to role play things. Mm-hmm. And I think there's so many different ways to learn and to kind of support different learning styles.
0: And as I'm listening to Martha, I'm thinking, they're not going to learn one thing if they are already in fight or flight.
1: No, absolutely.
0: If I'm in survival mode, I can't learn anything. I mean, I think some of these kids, and maybe it's why, and I do think maybe a little bit more with girls, neurodivergent girls, if they're sitting in the classroom, they are so clever at masking, they're going under the radar, but they're still in that survival mode.
1: Absolutely.
0: They're not taking in a word. They're not learning.
1: And we see it so often with girls. And girls are very good at learning social skills from the girls around them and being able to kind of camouflage. And I think to the untrained eye, that kind of looks like, oh, they're doing really well. They're socializing. They have friends. They're part of a peer group. And that might be what it looks like to the teacher. Mm. But actually, if you dig deep, you might see that they're scanning around them to see what other people are doing, to scan the facial expressions, to scan the tone of voice, and they're copying. Mm. And then often we have the girls who come to my sessions and they're saying after break times, they really need that time to co-regulate with an adult because they've spent so much of their break time. It's very much off schedule. They don't know what's going to happen. They're expected to follow other people's rules and other people's games. Yeah. And it can be very confusing for them. And then they're expected to come back into class and go straight back into learning. And I think that sometimes some things we miss in school is that teachers might be like, oh, well, they're getting all this time on the playground to regulate. Actually, for neurodivergent children, the playground can be the most dysregulating part of the day because they're having to like mask their social communication needs. They're having to kind of follow other people's games and other people's rules. And that can be really dysregulating in itself. It's also really loud and busy. It's unpredictable. Yeah. And then we're expecting that that's their opportunity to regulate, but it's just
0: that makes perfect sense when you say it. Do you know what I also think? It's a transition from primary to secondary school, and I've heard from so many parents who've just said their child coped absolutely well, appeared to be coping no problem through primary school because they were much more used to routines, went into secondary school and it's the lockers, changing between every class, changing in the teachers, all the different personalities, all the different. Secondary school definitely seems to be a trigger point.
1: Yeah, and also at secondary school, I think the expectations that adults have is that, they're teenagers now, they should be able to do all of this without the need for accommodations. I think as well, the relationship piece is huge because in primary school, you're with your one teacher all day. You build a really good relationship with them because they know you as well as they can from you being in their class for 6-7 hours of the day. And then they go to secondary school and they might have a different teacher for every subject. They're moving between classrooms for every subject and they don't have that time to kind of truly connect with their teacher. And their teacher doesn't have the time or the capacity to learn about their interests, to learn about their regulation needs, to, you know, make those individualized accommodations because the teacher has hundreds of kids coming in to their class every day. So I think that transition to secondary school is massive. And that's when we see a lot of maybe a child who looked to be coping then go to secondary school and fall apart because they don't have that safety, that kind of unconditional positive regard from an adult who just truly sees them for who they are. I think in primary school, they're much more likely to have those deep connections with their teacher because that's the person they're with all the time.
0: Yeah. It's funny, one of the words you used, and I love this word, is you were talking about helping children to thrive in the classroom. Because I honestly feel, Martha, for so many children, I think particularly maybe even more so in secondary school, they're barely surviving, let alone thriving. And I mean, that's what we want for every child.
1: Yeah, I know. And it is that barely surviving. They're really not being given the opportunity to thrive because the environment is what really needs to change, you know? And until we're willing to kind of really look at the curriculum, look at how classrooms are set up, look at seating, look at all of these things, we're going to continue having these issues because unfortunately, the school environment is just set up with neurotypical children in mind. Yeah. You know, we still have those really awful brown desks with the chair, the really uncomfortable chair. Like, we really need to be introducing things like flexible seating. Like, can we let children sit on a yoga ball or on a wobble cushion or on a beanbag? You know, like, can we be a bit more flexible about how children access learning in the classroom? Because so many things are holding them back from the moment they get into that classroom. You know, it's not about the teaching approach a lot of the time. It's about the physical environment and not having access to movement, not having access to sensory strategies. And then the kind of the belief that, okay, we'll put all of this in place while they're evidently not coping. Yeah. And then all of a sudden the support starts to work, as it does. And then the goal is to almost remove that support. It's like, okay, we'll give them a special needs assistant. We'll give them their fidget tools. We'll give them a wobble cushion to sit on. And then all of this starts to work. It takes a bit of time, but once it starts to work, teachers are like, okay, well, how do we transition away from using these supports? And actually, it's the supports that give them the access, you know, that makes learning possible in the first place. Yeah. And so I always say, like, the goal is not to remove the accommodations. Yes. You know, as adults, we all use different accommodations to, you know, regulate our own nervous systems, to make work possible, to make life possible. But we just have these really high expectations of our children.
0: It's so true. It really is. Mark, there's something else that you had said to me beforehand, and it really made me stop and think, was for a parent to decide to remove their child from school is a huge decision. I mean, I don't think any of us underestimate what a huge decision that is. But you were saying to me that sometimes this, you know, try and keep them in approach actually results in a much worse burnout.
1: Absolutely. And I think that's what we often see, is that it's kind of like, oh, we'll keep going until the end of this year. We'll keep going until the end of primary school. And then actually what's happening is the child is experiencing prolonged trauma from the environment to the point of almost sometimes no return. You know, like, if we're proactive and we look at their nervous system and we look at what they're coping with and not coping with, if we can make accommodations within the school day to help them cope and that's helping, then that's amazing. But if it's gone past the point of that, and the whole word school is what's causing the trauma, we really need to be proactive. And can we give them a break from school? And that doesn't mean take them out of school and home educate them. That doesn't mean take them out of school and have loads of therapists coming into the house to kind of support them through that. Because actually, a child in burnout does just need that time to sit on the couch and watch TV and engage in the things that actually regulate them, rather than looking at throwing more things at them that to cope with. Because I think that becomes a demand in itself. You know, if they come out of school and then we're sending a tutor into the house, or we're sending work home, and actually that's not what they need. They need a break from learning, from all of the demands. And that's what I always say, like, when they're at that point where they come out of school, can we just reduce demands entirely? You know, can we just focus on building up their safety in their body again? Can we build up that connection piece again? Because sometimes what happens is, when a child is at that point of burnout, sometimes there might be a rift in the relationship between parent and child, because the child is seeing that their parent isn't listening to them. They're constantly sending them into this environment that they've told them repeatedly through their actions, through their meltdowns, through their distress, that they're not coping with. And I think sometimes that can cause a rift in the relationship or a rupture. And actually, what that child needs is just time to trust you again, and time to build that relationship again, time to see that you are 100% in their corner. And
0: oh, Martha, I'm just thinking, because we do have this idea in our heads, oh, we'll remove the child for a little while, and once you see them coming back up to themselves, brilliant, we can hop them back in. That's our goal. Our goal is get them back in the door. And maybe we need to let go of that sometimes.
1: Yeah, and I think it's that societal expectation that productivity is what makes us worthy. And actually, we need to let go of that expectation of always needing to do. And actually, can we just let them be, you know?
0: Oh, Martha.
1: They're children at the end of the day. I think, you know, we're so quick to rush exams and junior cert and leaving cert and then straight into college, and there's just no time to breathe and just be a kid anymore. And I think the expectations we're putting on children from such a young age now, I mean, I'm based in the UK and it used to be very play-based when they were kind of the reception age, like when they start school. But now it's very rigid. They've taken away a lot of the play. They've taken away the movement. And from the age of 4 or 5, children are expected to just be kind of sitting at their desks. And it's like, it's not developmentally appropriate.
0: No.
1: And sometimes I'm getting referrals for kids who can't write a paragraph legibly. And I look and the child is 4. And I'm like, why are we putting pencils in their hands and expecting them to write paragraphs? Like, they should be digging. They should be baking. They should be out climbing and like exploring their sensory environment. I think we're just so quick to kind of, you know, we're so data driven. We're so results focused.
0: Yeah.
1: And actually, children aren't children for a very long time.
0: No.
1: And why are we sending them on this rat race of life and work from such a young age?
0: But it's so true. And it's funny, I know this isn't something that can be solved overnight, but inherently, I believe this is a systems problem. Mm-hmm. And I know the school system works for some children, but there are huge numbers that it's really not working for. And I know it's going to take time, but I think we really do need to evaluate that system and find other ways. I know there's so many, if you think of the Sudbury schools and, you know, there's new ideas for schools popping up, but I think we need more and more of them because particularly for neurodivergent children, they're just struggling in that system.
1: Yeah, absolutely. And I think we need that support to come from a governmental level because, you know, schools are doing their absolute best.
0: Yep.
1: Teachers are burnt out in the system. Teachers are looking at it and they know it's not working. They want to do what's right for these children. They want to be able to adapt the curriculum. They want to be able to implement more movement and play. But actually, they're so governed by the system and they're governed by ticking boxes and having work in books and all of these things. Results, their school is, you know, everyone is looking at, oh, how has that school done? And all of these things.
0: Oh, yeah.
1: And actually,
0: and they publish in the paper. We'll have our points and our leaving cert and everything published across the schools, which is so helpful in relaxing everybody.
1: Yeah. I know. And I think it's just, you know, can we look at schools that where you are allowed to play, you know, things like forest school where they can be outside in nature. Like that's so regulating. Yeah. And I've seen forest schools in action and they're amazing. You know, children are out climbing and digging and exploring their sensory environment. And I just think from a governmental level, we need more funding going towards changing the system rather than expecting teachers to change everything
0: to
1: on the ground.
0: I absolutely agree because I do think there are some wonderful teachers out there who really know that these children are struggling, but they don't have the capacity with what they're doing.
1: Yeah, I mean, there's 30 kids in most classrooms now. Like, it's impossible to adapt the curriculum for every single child in the classroom and give every child the amount of movement that they need and the amount of sensory input that they need. Obviously, there's things that we advocate for that can be done within schools, but there is a limit. You know, it really needs to be an overhaul of the entire education system.
0: I can't believe our time is really up, but can I just finish on one thing that I wanted to mention to you? Because again, it's something I've seen you mention online, that this is not only about the child, that it's the whole family is impacted.
1: Yeah, it hugely, hugely impacts families. I mean, if a child has to come out of school for a break from school, that impacts a parent being able to work. It impacts financial support. Yeah. It impacts so many things. If there's another sibling and now the child is in burnout, it means that that sibling maybe is missing out on certain things. So it really impacts the whole family.
0: Yeah.
1: And, you know, we have so much support available sometimes for the child and not so much for the parents.
0: Yeah.
1: And so often the parents just need somebody to validate everything that they're going through because there's so much noise, Mary. There's so much noise. I mean, I know on the Instagram space alone, if you go down a certain rabbit hole, you'll see people who are really against taking children out of school.
0: Yeah.
1: And then you'll have the professionals who advocate for it. And it's hard for parents to know what the right thing is for their child. And so I really think we need, when we're working with a child, we need to look at it holistically and work with the whole family because we need to understand the huge impact it's having. And I think that's why sometimes, you know, maybe children don't come out of school when we know that they would benefit from coming out of school because parents need to work. And, you know, we know that the cost of living crisis is really difficult at the minute. And, you know, they need those two incomes a lot of the time.
0: Yeah. It's funny, and I think it's so true. It's not everybody in that family is knocked. They really are. It's just, it's the impact on the mental health of absolutely everybody. I have to say, if there's parents listening and you are in the middle, in the eye of the storm here with this going on at the moment, I suppose particularly we're heading into the summer holidays, and the summer is always that little bit of breathing space. But honestly, I think what Martha was saying about trusting your instinct, feel no shame in this. Feel this is not your fault. It's not your child's fault. It's a system that isn't designed for all children. I absolutely believe that. Martha, if there are parents listening who want to learn more and actually would like to reach out to you, I know you're on Instagram, but how can they contact you?
1: Yes, so they can follow me on Instagram at @the_optimisticot. I'm also, if they want to send me an email, I'm martha.theoptimisticot@outlook.com. And I am in the process of creating a website, so hopefully by the time this goes out, the website will be out there. It'll be optimisticot.com.
0: Oh, brilliant.
1: So I provide in-person OT in London, so it won't be available for the parents here, but I do offer online support and parent coaching for families in Ireland.
0: Martha, thank you so much. And it's @the_optimisticot. Martha, I could sit and talk to you about this all day. We've only scratched the surface.
1: We could have gone on down so many rabbit holes.
0: I know. It is such a complex topic.
1: It is. Really, and there's so much in it. I mean, there's so much that we didn't get a chance to talk about today. But
0: we might come back to it again. We will. Martha, thank you so much. Thank you to everyone for listening in. Thank you to producer Stephen Crawley. Do stay tuned for Queeriosity Next with Emily and Ali for all your LGBTQ news from Ireland and abroad. Connor is in at 1 o'clock with Curtain Up. And at 2 o'clock, the Sports Zone guys will be live in studio with all the latest sports coverage. Hope you can join me same time next week for another edition of Perfectly Imperfect Parenting.

0: Hey there, I'm Michael Caine. It's the 3rd of July, and this is what happened on this day in music. In 1973, after 180 appearances as Ziggy Stardust, David Bowie announced he would retire his alter ego from live performances. In 2017, singer Tony Hadley said that he would be officially leaving 1980s supergroup Spandau Ballet and will not be performing with them for the foreseeable. In an oddly worded statement, the star claimed, "I am required to state that I am no longer a member of the band." He didn't indicate exactly why he was leaving, but blamed circumstances beyond my control. And finally, in 1971, the world lost a true icon in Jim Morrison of The Doors. Having co-written some of the group's biggest hits, including Light My Fire, Love Me Two Times, and Love Her Madly. On the 25th anniversary of his death, an estimated 15,000 fans gathered in Paris to pay their respects. And if you're celebrating your birthday today, you share with LaToya Jackson and action movie star Tom Cruise, who celebrates his 64th birthday today. I'm Michael O'Kane, and that was what happened on this day in music.
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3: Very good morning to you. Welcome to it. It is Friday, baby. Happy Friday to you. We got you covered for the next few hours, updating you on all your traffic and travel. Do keep in touch and let me know what's happening out there. Let me know if you've got any plans for the weekend. It's going to be a busy one, sport-wise and everything. We'll get into that. The number, if you need it, 087-179-1032. What does the weather look like? I can hear you asking. Well, it is dry with sunny spells to start. A bit cloudier through the day. The odd spot of light rain or drizzle this afternoon. Highest temperatures of 19 to 22 degrees. That sounds okay. I'll let you know what it looks like over the weekend as well in a bit. For now though, let's get into the tunes. Kicking off the show this morning is Kygo and Whitney. Hi, love. Good morning.

0: Ah, that voice. Whitney Houston and Cargo doing their thing. It's 7:04 it is. Let me fill you in on what's happening. Not looking too bad. We've got no problems on the approaches to the M50 as far as we can see. Coming down the M50 southbound, you'll slow down slightly at Junction 5 Finglas. Bit busy from Junction 7 Lucan to Clover Hill, and again from Junction 12 Furhouse to Edmundstown. Northbound's flowing freely. On the north side of the city, the right turn at Edges Corners, just a little busy. You've got the Swords Road slowing you down a bit at Whitehall Church. The left lane to Collins Avenue is going to keep you for a bit as well. Further down, Dorset Street is a little slow at North Circular Road. Outbound, it's also a bit busy at North Frederick Street. And Phipps Road, heavy now approaching Doyle's Corner. That's it for the north side. On the south side, we've got the canal, and that's really it. You've got two or three late changes on Grove Road and Canal Road. Grand Parade a bit busy, and heading up the other way, same again at Harold's Cross. Don't forget as well, Castle Street and Ship Street are closed for the rest of the year for the Irish EU presidency. A very good morning to my crew. I've got the lads with me again. 5 days in a row. Well, nearly. Stephen and Emil. Hi, guys.
1: Good morning. How
0: are we? I said, yeah, it's going to be such a busy weekend. The rugby's on. The championship. What is it? What's it called again?
2: Nations Championship.
0: The Nations Championship, where hemispheres collide. Nice. I like a bit of rugby. Do you like rugby?
3: I like rugby.
0: Yeah, I love rugby. So Ireland's playing tomorrow morning at 11:10.
2: Yes.
0: They are playing Australia.
2: Yes.
0: Ooh. Ireland are on top form, though.
3: They are.
0: To be fair.
2: They're a great rugby team.
0: Yeah. And then another good game later on in the afternoon. South Africa are playing England at 4:40, I think.
2: Nice.
0: That's going to be good,
2: South
0: too.
2: South Africa.
0: Yeah. Interesting. I wonder, you know, they always have these like Six Nations and all these kind of championships. This seems like a new one. I don't know.
2: I've never heard of it before.
0: Yeah.
2: No.
0: Obviously, there's also GAA. There's so much going on.
2: World Cup is
0: FIFA's
2: rolls
0: getting
2: on.
0: Exciting as well. Then they've also got Wimbledon is getting exciting. Yeah, if you're into sport.
3: Sports,
0: baby, on the weekend. The weather looks to be quite nice as well. So you should get outside as well, I'd say.
2: Absolutely.
0: I de-

PYT, pretty young thing, Mr. Michael Jackson. 7:18 in the morning on a Friday. It's the 3rd of July. Can't believe it's July. Right, so the roads are looking pretty good. The approaches to the M50 are fine as far as we can see. Let me know if you spot something. Coming down the M50 southbound, a little patch of traffic at Junction 5 Finglas. And again at Junction 7, Lucan to Clover Hill. One more little slowdown approaching Edmundstown, and that's it. Northbound is flowing freely. On the north side of the city, the right turn at Edges Corner is looking a little slow at the moment. Swords Road as well, just at Whitehall Church. The left lane to Collins Avenue will slow you down just a bit as well. Dorset Street also just a wee bit slow at North Circular Road. Outbound also, there's a bit of a delay at North Frederick Street. Phibsa Road, heavy approaching Doyle's Corner. Probably just a 4 or 5 minute delay, I'd say. And the south side looks like this. Not too bad really at all. All the usual routes are clear on the canal. You've got a 2 or 3 light wait on Grove Road and Canal Road. Grand Parade, just a tad slow. Heading up the other way, the same again at Harold's Cross. And the south side of the city centre is looking amazing. Right, so when we come back, we're going to have a look at what happened on this day. If anyone's celebrating a birthday or something fabulous, give me a shout and I will give you a shout out. 087 179 1032.

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5: 7:31 on a Friday morning. It's dry today. Sunny spells to start. A bit cloudier through the day. The odd spot of light rain or drizzle possible this afternoon. Highest temperatures of 19 to 22 degrees. It looks like everyone's just chilling today. There's not much going on out there at all. The approaches to the M50 looking great on the M50 southbound. A little slowdown at Junction 5 Finglas. Again from Junction 7 Lucan to Clover Hill. And just a wee bit slow from Junction 12 to Edmundstown. Northbound is great. The north side of the city a little slow as well on the right turn at Edges Corner. The Swords Road is heavy at Whitehall Church now. Probably 4 or 5 minutes delay there. The left lane to Collins Avenue also congested. Dorset Street, you are slowing down a bit at North Circular Road. Outbound, same story at North Frederick Street. And Phibsa Road is busy approaching Doyle's Corner. Bolton Street's looking a little slow as well at this point. Across to the south side though, it's not bad at all. So we've got Dundrum Road at Windy Arbour, there is a stop-go system in place. There are slight delays there. Also on the canal, 2 or 3 light wait for you on Grove Road and Canal Road. Grand Parade, just a tad slow there to get you through, and the same story coming up the other way at Harold's Cross. The south side of the city centre is looking amazing and fabulous. It is the 3rd of July, and on this day, back in 1985, one of my favourite films was released. And I'll give you a clue.
6: Back to the Future.
5: Ah! Whoa. How did you know?
6: 85.
5: I was going to do Roads. Where we're going, we don't need roads.
7: Nice.
5: What a line. What a film. I mean, Michael J. Fox in that. Just unreal. The whole thing. I saw the musical in London a couple of years ago and I cried. It was so good.
7: Really?
5: It's so good. If you ever get a chance to go and see the musical of Back to the Future, do it.
6: I definitely want to do that.
5: Oh, man.
7: I think I watched the movie probably all three of them about like once a year. That was a really like comfort movie.
5: Every year. Just, completely.
7: Yeah.
5: Completely. I love that. Right. We've got 1973 as well. After 182 Ziggy Stardust concert performances, David Bowie announced he was about to retire from live performing, although it transpired that the stage persona was retired and not him.
7: Yes.
5: And that was the end of Ziggy and the start of David, I suppose. 2006, English singer-songwriter Lily Allen released her debut single, Smile. She was in Dublin this week.
7: Yes, she was.
5: Doing her thing. If it's your birthday today, happy birthday to you. Hope you have a fabulous day and you get spoiled rotten. You share it with Tom Cruise. Do you want to take a guess?
7: Tom Cruise. Okay.
5: Go on.
6: I'm
5: going
6: to go 58.
5: More.
6: Oh,
7: 63.
5: 64. He's 64.
7: I knew he was in his 60s. Yeah. Definitely doesn't look it.
5: I mean, he's still hanging off things and doing his own stunts and all kinds of things. Wowzers. And Shane Lynch of Boyzone turns 50 years old today.
7: Wow.
5: So it's the big 5-0. Happy birthday, Shane.

0: Dua Lipa doing her thing with Levitating. You're with Live Drive. I'm Helen with you until 10 o'clock on this Friday morning. 7:45 right now. It is a little bit dry this morning, sunny spells. It'll get cloudier through the day, though, with the odd spot of light rain or drizzle possible this afternoon. Highest temperatures of 19 to 22 degrees. The roads are looking pretty good. So the approaches to the M50, no one's told us about any problems and we can't see anything. So they all look to be fine. Coming down the M50, a few patches of slight delays. The first at Junction 5 Finglas, again from Junction 7 Lucan to Clover Hill, and also from Junction 12 Furhouse to Edmundstown. Northbound's flowing freely on the north side of the city. A little bit of a slowdown on the right turn at Edges Corner. We've got delays on the Swords Road, but only at Whitehall Church. That's about 4 or 5 minutes. The left lane to Collins Avenue is busy now. Dorset Street will slow you down slightly at North Circular Road. Heading outbound if you are, there's a bit of a slowdown at North Frederick Street. Bolton Street's a bit busy as well, mind you. Phibsa Road looking heavy approaching Doyle's Corner. And then on the Navan Road, there's just a slight delay down to the Ashtown Roundabout. Heading to the Keys if you are, Church Street's a little slow from North King Street. And on the south side, we've got the stop-go system in place at Dundrum at Windy Arbour. Slight delays there. And then on the canal, 2 or 3 late changes on Grove Road and Canal Road. Grand Parade's a bit busy. And heading up the other way, there are slight delays at Harold's Cross as well. I can see the boys looking around. Is there something going down? Is there something happening?
1: Yeah, we just had a bit of debris there on the M50 at Blanchardstown heading northbound. Oh. But I think someone's just cleared it. Someone's just actually got out and cleared it.
0: So, that's amazing.
1: Yeah.
0: That was a bit of a rolling roadblock.
1: Yeah, and it might have a bit of a knock-on effect now, okay. But it should be fine. It's
0: all
1: cleared
0: right.
1: Now.
0: So yeah, it all just kind of bunched up for a while there. But I can just see that's probably going to clear through.
1: Yeah.
0: So that is coming along the M3. Is that right?
1: The M50.
0: Oh,
1: sorry,
0: it's the M50. It's the M50. Yep. Right, lovely jubbly. All right, well, keep in touch. Let me know how things are unfolding for you guys out there on the roads this morning. 087 179 1032.

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1: Hi, I'm Meg, and this is Loving and Listening Live, your go-to guide to the hottest live concerts in Dublin. Trinity Summer is back, and it came with confidence. With just 5 days left, let's run through the artists you're going to see. Starting with the alternative and bold Isle of Wight five-piece band, Wet Leg. They just recently released their new album, Moisturiser, and they are playing on the 1st of July. Next up, our very own award-winning singer-songwriter Glenn Hansard, known for his powerful, heartbreaking and raw performances. This show is also in support of a secret project, playing on the 2nd of July. Followed by the amazing Kian DeCroix, coming straight from Cork by... Not by himself, though. He is dragging along our Jamie McIntyre all the way from Galway, and both are playing on the 3rd of July. And OMG, a day later we have OMD, Orchestral Maneuvers in the Dark. The synth pop duo that shaped the 80s musical landscape, coming to Trinity for the 4th of July. Get ready to throw some shapes. It only makes sense to finish with The Cooks, British indie icons that just love throwing mass sing-alongs and apparently stole the show at Reading Festival with their incredible performance. Will they do it again? They're playing on the 5th of July. 5 days of straight hit after hits, don't say I didn't tell you. I'm Meg, and that was Loving and Listening Live.
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8: Just coming up to 8 o'clock on a Friday morning. Happy Friday if you've just tuned in. Welcome to it. I'm Helen Dubois here with you on the Live Drive Breakfast Show for the next couple of hours on a very quiet Friday. No incidents to report, some delays here and there. The approaches to the M50, as far as we can see, are looking amazing. On the M50 southbound, there's a patch of traffic at Junction 5 Finglas. Busy but moving from Junction 7 Lucan to Clover Hill, and slight delays ahead from Junction 12 Firhouse to Edmundstown. Northbound, we've still got a bit of heavy traffic. There was some debris earlier, and there was a bit of a kind of slowdown happening. So it's looking very heavy at the moment from the Westling Bridge to Junction 6. On the north side of the city, the right turn at Edges Corner is a bit slow. The Swords Road slowing you down at Whitehall Church, 5 minutes or so delay there. The left lane to Collins Avenue is busy. Dorset Street slowing you down slightly at North Circular Road. If you're heading outbound, another little patch of traffic at North Frederick Street. Bolton Street's a bit busy as well. And Phibsa Road, you're slowing down on the approach to Doyle's Corner. On the Navan Road, there's just a little bit of a slowdown as well, down to the Ashtown Roundabout. And Church Street's a little busy down to the Quays from North King Street. On the south side, we've got that stop-go system in place at Windy Arbour on Dundrum Road. And the canal looks like this, so Grove Road, Canal Road. Two or three late changes at each of those. Grand Parade's a bit busy. Coming up the other way, there are slight delays at Harold's Cross. There's been a trademark battle to end all trademark battles. I love these kinds of stories. It's always interesting to see who wins and who kind of, gets away with things. But this is the first I've heard of this. And I kind of understand why the artist, celebrity, wanted to try and sue them. But it's kind of funny. So Eminem apparently was not impressed. He was not best pleased when a swimwear company in Australia called themselves Swim Shady.
9: Oh. Wow.
8: So apparently it's been going on a while. The Australia's Registrar of Trademarks has said that it's fine. They can use the name, and Eminem has lost the case. So they said that they'll no longer be protected for clothing and related merchandise in the country from the 1st of August. So there was not enough evidence that Eminem had used the shady branding on clothing, footwear, bags and other merchandise in Australia during the period. So if he had some some kind
9: merchandise
8: with his name on that was sold in that period. But theirs is like very specific because it's only swimwear.
9: Yeah.
8: Then maybe he would have won. But it's been going on for a little while. And his whole thing was that the name is similar to his famous Slim Shady persona and that that's where they got the name. And, you know, fair enough.
9: Yeah.
8: That is exactly. And it's genius. Absolute genius. But he's also got to pay their costs.
9: Really?
8: So, yeah. I mean, he can afford it.
9: He can afford it, yeah. Fair. No, I think I side with Slim on this one because it's such an iconic...
8: It is.
9: Character,
8: but it's just clever.
9: Like, it was his idea. It was his entire idea.
8: Do you think Lionel Richie is out there at the linoleum shop, suing them?
9: If he hears about it, he might.
8: I'm sure he must have heard about
9: it. Yeah?
8: Yeah, surely.
9: That's funny.
8: He's in and out of Dublin all the time, so he must have heard about
9: it. He might
8: see
9: the funny side of it.
8: Lionel Richie.
10: Maybe, yeah.
8: Maybe there's a court case coming, you never know. Back to the tunes, a couple of Irish tunes for you. Gavin James and Mark McCabe here. After that, bit of jazzy.

shooting star. She's the queen of the world at the moment. She's just announced a UK tour and her biggest hometown show yet. A 7-day UK tour to support her debut album, Peace and Patience, which is coming out on the 23rd of October. And also, the news broke earlier this week. She is going to be headlining Dublin's 3 Arena on the 24th of October, becoming the first female DJ to headline the famous venue. Wow. She's incredible, isn't she? Global domination, for sure. Right, let's have a look at what's happening out there on the roads again right now. So the approaches to the M50, we haven't heard from any of our regulars to say that there's anything going on, and we can't see anything. On the M50 southbound, there's a little bit of a slowdown at Junction 5 Finglas, and also busy but moving, Junction 7 Lucan to Clover Hill. A slight delay ahead at Junction 12 Firhouse to Edmundstown. Northbound, still very heavy from the Westlink Bridge to Junction 6. The north side of the city, just a few bits. The right turn at Edges Corner is a little busy. Swords Road slowing you down at Whitehall Church, about 4 or 5 minutes delay there. The left lane to Collins Avenue remains congested. Dorset Street's a bit slow at North Circular Road. Heading outbound, you'll slow down at North Frederick Street. And on Phipps Road, it's just a 5 minute delay approaching Doyle's Corner. The Navan Road's not too bad there. It's just slowing you down a bit approaching the roundabout. And then Church Street's a little busy from North King Street down to the Quays. On the south side, it's really looking great. You've got a little bit of a slowdown at Windy Arbour on Dundrum Road. There's a stop-go system in place. Stillorgan Road looking good to go straight down through Donnybrook Village. There's a 1 or 2 light wait to turn right to Anglesey Road. And on the canal, the worst of it, Grove Road and Canal Road with a 2 or 3 light wait. There are slight delays at Grand Parade and heading up the other way, just a little busy at Harold's Cross. The south side of the city centre is looking amazing. Do take note, Castle Street and Ship Street are closed for the rest of the year for the Irish EU presidency.

0: Her brand new album is out today. I haven't listened myself. I must go and have a listen. Confessions 2. It's the queen of pop. Undisputed, I say. 8:19 in the morning. We've got an incident coming as well. It is on Parnell Road along the canal between Dolphins Barn Bridge and Sally's Bridge. The car is blocking the inbound lane and cars are having to move around it. It's also, there's a cycle lane there as well. So please be careful. Be aware of what's going on around you there. And then Anthony got in touch. Hello, Anthony. 18 minutes for her house to the M1 M50, busiest at Blanche. Right, so we've got the approaches to the M50 looking really good. On the M50 southbound, still a bit busy at Junction 5 again from Junction 7 Lucan to Clover Hill, and busy but moving from Junction 12 to Edmundstown. Northbound, as Anthony mentioned, it is pretty heavy around Junction 6 Blanchardstown. The north side, we've got a slight delay on the right turn at Edges Corner, Whitehall Church on the Swords Road, that is where the traffic is. Left lane to Collins Avenue, slow as well. Dorset Street will slow you down just a little bit at North Circular Road. Outbound on Dorset Street, there's a patch of traffic at North Frederick Street. A bit busy on Bolton Street too. Fibsa Road will slow you down as you approach Doyle's Corner. Quite heavy, actually. On the Navan Road, just a slight delay down to the roundabout. And Church Street looking a little busy from North King Street down to the Keys. The Keys are looking fine, though. On the south side, we've got a stop-go system in place at Windy Arbor on Dundrum Road. That's causing slight delays. Coming down Stillorgan Road, it is a dream, but a little bit slow on the right turn to Anglesey Road. And also Anglesey Road's going to keep you for a bit. Then on the canal, as mentioned, the incident between Dolphins Barn Bridge and Sally's Bridge, a car block in the inbound lane. And then we've also got Harrington Street slowing you down a little bit. Oh, no, wait, have I just jumped completely? I have. Sorry about that. So let's finish the canal first. Dubois. Grove Road, Canal Road, 2 or 3 late changes. Grand Parade's a bit busy. Coming up the other way, slight delays at Harold's Cross as well. Heading off the canal, there's a little bit of a slowdown on South Richmond Street. Harrington Street will slow you down slightly. It's all queuing Charlotte Way to Hatch Street, and there are slight delays on High Street as well. Right, yeah, there's me jumping the gun completely. More music on the way for you with some James Morrison and Nelly Furtado, a bit of Rihanna in the mix as well. Let me know how you're looking out there on the roads this morning. The sun's out, it's Friday, I'm happy. 087 179 1032.
1: Shine bright like a diamond. Shine bright.

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4: the city for me. It's a dry day with sunny spells to start, becoming cloudier through the day with the odd spot of light rain or drizzle possible this afternoon. Highest temperatures of 19 to 22 degrees. We are dealing with one incident currently. It is on Parnell Road along the canal between Dolphins Barn Bridge and Sally's Bridge. The car's blocking the inbound lane and cars are having to move around it, so do be careful coming either way there. And also watch out for cyclists because it's kind of in the cycle lane a little bit. Apart from that, on the approaches to the M50, no word of any problems. We can't see anything. On the M50 southbound, you've got slight delays from Junction 7 to Clover Hill. And again, approaching Edmundstown. Northbound, still looking pretty heavy, approaching Junction 6 Blanchardstown. Slight delays on there as well. The north side of the city, the right turn at Edges Corner is a tad slow. Swords Road, heavy at Whitehall Church, fine before it and after it. The left lane to Collins Avenue is going to hold you up a bit. Dorset Street slowing you down slightly at North Circular Road. Outbound, there are delays at North Frederick Street as well, and a little slow on Bolton Street. Fibsa Road is heavy approaching Doyle's Corner, maybe a 5 minute delay for you there. And the Navan Road is slowing down at the Ashtown roundabout. We've got slight delays at Castle Knock Road as well now. Heading to the Keys, if you are, Church Street's a little slow from North King Street. And on the south side, there are slight delays at Island Bridge. Windy Arbor, Dundrum Road, we've got that stop-go system slightly slow as well. And coming down Stillorgan Road, it's looking pretty good. A couple of light changes on that right turn to Anglesey Road. Anglesey Road is going to slow you down just a tad as well. The Rock Road is looking fabulous. And then on the canal, as mentioned, an incident there between Dolphins Barn Bridge and Sally's Bridge. A car's blocking the inbound lane. And we've got three or four light changes on Parnell Road. Grove Road and Canal Road 2 or 3. Grand Parade a bit busy. Heading up the other way, just slight delays at Harold's Cross as well. Coming off the canal, there's a little bit of a slowdown on South Richmond Street. Harrington Street is looking a little slow as well. Charlotte Way to Hatch Street, bumper to bumper. It's High Street slowing you down as well. And Cuff Street sees slight delays too. So it's all happening, apparently. So when we got in, Stephen had a look and he found an article saying that apparently maybe, and it was in the New York Post, it got tweeted, the Taylor Swift and Travis actually got married. But yes. We had a little look around and we couldn't find it.
5: We can neither confirm nor deny
4: yes,
5: the rumors. But it makes sense though, wouldn't it?
4: Well, yeah, I mean, it's complicated with these things. So there is a possibility that they would get their license and kind of get that done, do you know?
5: Yeah.
4: But I'm not entirely sure, really. But they say that the celebrations have begun. Madison Square Garden, it's all shut off around there.
5: Yeah.
4: And it's all going to get underway. And there are hundreds of people expected. There's a whole bunch of celebrities being spotted. Graham Norton.
5: Yes.
4: And a whole bunch of others. But the question remains, will she change her surname? Well, there's changing it legally. Like, if you're a public figure, I don't know that you would change your surname, you know, on, like, her albums and stuff like that.
5: Taylor Kelsey is kind of cool, isn't
4: it? I think they should double barrel it.
5: Kind of.
4: But I don't know.
5: I think she'll keep her stage name.
4: She'll keep her stage name for stage, but maybe she'll be known as Mrs. Kelsey, you know, just for everything else.
5: I think so. I think she'll do that. Yeah.
4: Because she is a traditional kind of girl, they say. So it'll be very interesting indeed. I think he should take her surname.
5: Yes. Why not?
4: She's more famous, you
5: Absolutely.
4: Know?
5: Absolutely.
4: Maybe they
5: Absolutely.
4: Should just toss a coin.
5: They might.
4: Travis
5: they
4: might. Swift.
5: It's going to be a big weekend.
4: Yeah.
5: Though, over in America, 4th of July as well. It's a big weekend.
4: Yes, it really is. Yeah, I mean, while we're at it, we might as well wish Happy Independence Day to all
5: Absolutely,
4: our American listeners as well.
5: Yep.
4: Nice weekend, lovely stuff. I can't wait. I was also wondering, who's got the scoop? Who are they paying? Who's going to have the inside edge and who's going to cover the story?
5: Who would dare to leak something like
4: I
5: that?
4: I wonder.
5: Well?
4: I'm sure there'll be rules about phones and stuff,
5: yes,
4: you know, and
5: Ziploc bags.
4: Yeah, totally. Ziploc bags with your sandwiches, your Tato crisp sandwich. Right. Well, we might as well play her then. This is the new one from Toy Story. It's Taylor Kelsey or Swift.

Brilliant stuff from Pink. So what? I'm still a rock star. 8:44 in the morning. We are dealing with that incident. A little bit of an update there. So it's on Parnell Road along the canal between Dolphins Barn Bridge and Sally's Bridge. On Garda Shirkana on the scene. It's kind of been moved into the cycle lane now. The traffic's kind of eased off a bit, but just be aware of that anyway. Apart from that, the approaches to the M50 are looking amazing. The M50 southbound, there's a slight delay at Junction 5 Finglas. Bit busy from Junction 7 Lucan to Clover Hill. And again, approaching Edmundstown northbound, it's eased off now, but it's just a bit busy approaching Junction 6 Blanchardstown. Slight delays coming on as well. On the north side of the city, it's still a bit slow on the right turn at Edges Corner. Coolock Lane's picked up. You could be in that queue for about 6 or 7 minutes. And on the Swords Road, about 5 minute delay around Whitehall Church. The left lane to Collins Avenue is busy. Dorset Street still a bit slow at North Circular Road, outbound at North Frederick Street. And Phibsa Road is going to slow you down. It's heavy approaching Doyle's Corner. On Navan Road, it's also just a wee bit slow down to the Ashtown roundabout. And Castleknock Road is looking a little busy as well. Down to the Keys, Church Street is backed up to North King Street. It's moving though. And then coming along the Keys, Arran Quay is going to slow you down. It's half full. Across to the south side, there are still slight delays at Island Bridge. At Windy Arbour on Dundrum Road, there's that stop-go system in place and that is causing slight delays. And Stillorgan Road's great if you're going down through Donnybrook Village. Not a bother. The right turn to Anglesey Road looking a bit busy. And it is a little slow on Anglesey Road itself. Then on the canal, as mentioned, that incident between Dolphins Barn Bridge and Sally's Bridge. On Garda Shirkana on the scene now, the car's in the cycle lane. Be aware, actually, those obviously the cyclists are having to come out into the traffic to get past it. So then we've got maybe 3 or 4 light changes on Parnell Road, Grove Road, Canal Road and Grand Parade. It's 2 or 3. And up the other way, just slight delays at Harold's Cross as well. Coming off the canal, it's a bit busy on South Richmond Street. Harrington Street is going to slow you down slightly. It's all bumper to bumper, Charlotte Way to Hatch Street, and a little bit of a delay on Cuff Street as well. High Street's looking a little busy at the moment as well. So Castle Street and Ship Street are closed. You probably know that. That's going to be for the rest of the year for the Irish EU presidency. More music on the way to keep you company on this fabulous Friday morning. Do feel free to get in touch. Let me know if you've got any travel times, updates, anything like that. Anything at all, really. 087 179 1032. Here's Stevie Wonder.

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2: Hey, I'm Erica here with your latest showbiz news update on Dublin City FM. Pop superstar Taylor Swift is set to tie the knot with Beyoncé Travis Kelce in New York City this weekend. The pair are facing criticism over an alleged permit to close the streets surrounding Madison Square Garden during 4th of July weekend, one of the busiest holiday weekends of the year. With a population of over 8.5 million people, the permit would undoubtedly cause disruption throughout the city. Internet users are sharing mixed opinions online, with Swifties defending the couple, with many outraged over the inconvenience. The highly anticipated Irish-led Netflix series Bad Bridgets is a book to TV adaptation set to begin filming across Ireland next month. The movie will center around a 19th century Irish woman who leaves her life in Ireland after receiving a mysterious letter offering escape to New York. Featuring several of Ireland's biggest stars, including Colin Farrell, Donald Gleeson, Niamh Algar, and Simone Kirby, the film will be led by Rich Pepiat, the filmmaker behind the film Kneecap, which won him a BAFTA. And lastly, in celebrity news, Irish influencer Charlene Murphy has been spotted wearing an Irish brand design on Love Island UK. While only having entered the villa on Sunday, Robin Trout, the founder of Maya Taylor, was reported over the moon after she saw Charlene pictured with a pair of sunglasses she designed. Bringing fun color to the villa, the audience has been loving Charlene's outfits ever since she entered, with the designer adding, "Charlene Murphy is wearing my sunglasses brand in the Love Island villa. What a queen," she wrote. That's the latest showbiz update from me, Erica Elliott, on 103.2 Dublin City FM.
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5: 9 o'clock on a Friday morning. Happy Friday to you if you've just tuned in. It is a dry start, sunny spells. It's going to get a bit cloudier through the day. The odd spot of light rain or drizzle possible this afternoon. Highest temperatures of 19 to 22 degrees. Trish got in touch. She was off at Chic last night and they were brilliant. Thanks, Trish. Glad you enjoyed it. Happy weekend to you too. Right, we do have that one incident in place. It is on Parnell Road along the canal between Dolphins Barn Bridge and Sally's Bridge. Emergency services are on the scene. It's kind of been moved into the cycle lane. So just be aware, obviously, cyclists are going to have to come out onto the main road to get around it. So just be careful, please. Apart from that, the approaches to the M50 are great on the M50 southbound. Bit busy from Junction 7 to Clover Hill and again approaching Edmundstown. Northbound, there's a slight delay approaching Junction 6 with a little bit of a queue coming on as well. The north side of the city, Guild Street slowing you down slightly. The right turn at Edges Corner is a bit busy, as is Coolock Lane. It's eased off a bit though. The Swords Road is very slow at Whitehall Church, fine before and after it. And then the left lane to Collins Avenue looking pretty congested at the moment as well. Dorset Street sees slight delays at North Circular Road. Heading outbound, it's also just a bit busy at North Frederick Street. Bolton Street will slow you down a bit as well. On Phibsa Road, it's looking pretty heavy approaching Doyle's Corner, and the Navan Road is just a few minutes delay down to the Ashtown roundabout. There are slight delays on Castle Knock Road as well. Church Street a little busy from North King Street to the Quays, and if you're coming along the Quays, you will slow down on Arran Quay. It's half full. On the south side, there's a little bit of a slowdown at Island Bridge. We've got that stop-go system at Windy Arbour on Dundrum Road causing slight delays. Stillorgan Road's looking great, just a little delay as well on the right turn to Anglesey Road. There's a bit of volume on Anglesey Road, busy but moving though. And then on the canal, the incident as mentioned between Dolphins Barn Bridge and Sally's Bridge in the cycle lane, emergency services are there. Also, we have got two or three light changes, Grove Road, Canal Road and Grand Parade. Heading up the other way, just a slight slowdown at Harold's Cross as well. Off the canal, it's a little busy on South Richmond Street. Slight delays as well on Harrington Street. Likewise, Charlotte Way to Hatch Street. Cuff Street's a little slow. And also, we have got High Street slowing you down just a tad. So, I forgot about this completely, but Jennifer Lopez has joked that Google owes her a check. Now, I don't know if you know this or remember this, but back in the day, she was actually the person who inspired Google Images. Right. Because there was an iconic Versace dress that she wore, this green dress, and people were trying to have a look at it. That was at the 2000 Grammy Awards. The dress went viral, and people were going onto Google to try and find it, and obviously finding the stories and then having to look for the image. And it was then that they decided that they wanted to have image searches as well. They created Google Images so that users could find pictures instead of just text results.
6: Right.
5: So the former Google CEO, Eric Schmidt, has previously confirmed that the dress became the most popular query at the time. And this is what actually prompted the developers to include that feature. So the feature, launched in 2001, remains one of Google's most widely used tools, with Lopez's unforgettable red carpet moment continuing to be recognized as a key part of internet history. So she's kind of joking that they owe her a check, but in a way, I kind of think they do.
6: Kind of, yeah.
5: She
6: inspired that whole development. Because I always use that service when I'm like taking a picture of something, I want to know what it is.
5: Yes, totally.
6: And it started with J-Lo.
5: It was J-Lo doing her thing. Wow. We're just having a look at the dress now. I remember it well. What a beautiful gown that is. Wow. Well, there you go. Jennifer Lopez. It's not like she needs the money, but give her some. Go on.

0: Good one, Ricky Martin. Yes. Why isn't he performing at the halftime show? I would have thought that he would be a shoe-in, Mr. Ricky Martin, shaking his hips.
1: Perfect.
0: I know.
1: He perfect.
0: He so would. But then again, I mean, Madonna's there.
1: Yes.
0: Robbie Williams is there.
1: They've got enough.
0: And a whole bunch of other people.
1: They've got enough to
0: keep them
1: going.
0: Enough people. All right, let me fill you in then. What's happening out there? We've got a couple of incidents. That one on Parnell Road along the canal. Still there between Dolphins Barham Bridge and Sally's Bridge. Emergency services are on the scene. It is blocking the cycle lane. So just be careful. Cyclists are coming out onto the main road to get around it. Also, we have that debris on the M50 northbound at Junction 9 Red Cow, blocking lane 1 and the off-ramp lane. Cars are swerving to avoid it. It's just as you come around the bend. Services are on the scene there in the hard shoulder waiting to remove it. I think they've requested a rolling roadblock. I find it so hard to say. A rolling roadblock. So we'll keep you updated on that. Apart from that, the approaches to the M50 looking great on the M50 southbound, a little bit busy from Junction 7 to Clover Hill. And again, after Junction 12 Firhouse until Edmundstown, northbound, the debris there. And then you've got a slight delay from the Westlink Bridge to Junction 6, a bit busy coming on as well. On the north side of the city, Guild Street's a bit busy. Slight delays on the right turn at Edges Corner as well. Coolock Lane, just a couple of minutes delay. And the Swords Road slowing you down at Whitehall Church. There is a bit of a queue on the left lane to Collins Avenue as well. On Dorset Street, you're slowing down a bit at North Circular Road, outbound at North Frederick Street. Phibsa Road, heavy approaching Doyle's Corner. That's a 5 or 6 minute delay. And then we also see a little bit of a slowdown on the Navan Road approaching the Ashtown Roundabout. Castleknock Road is going to slow you down just a tad. And then if you're heading to the Keys, Church Street is a little slow from North King Street. Coming along the Keys, the usual suspect there, Arran Quay. It's not full though. Across to the south side, there are slight delays at Island Bridge. We've got the stop-go system in place on Dundrum Road at Windy Arbour, causing slight delays. Stillorgan Road is looking amazing, but there's a little bit of a delay to turn right to Anglesey Road. Anglesey Road will slow you down just a little bit. On the canal, the incidents there between Dolphins Barham Bridge and Sally's Bridge, it's blocking the cycle lane. Emergency services are there. And then we've got 2 or 3 light changes on Grove Road, Canal Road and Grand Parade. Heading up the other way, just a little busy at Harold's Cross as well. South Richmond Street's looking a little slow at the moment. Also Harrington Street, Charlotte Way to Hatch Street, busy but moving too. Cuff Street will slow you down a bit. High Street also sees slight delays. And lastly, Tom Clark Bridge northbound has got a bit busy too. Feel free to let me know what's happening for you out there on this fabulous Friday morning. So happy to see Friday. The number, if you need it, 087-179-1032. Here is Ms. Diana Ross, the diva.

0: connects valia clia, tá tusa chur leis na hibricha togála, agus tá an cair fós ag fainiú marasun dúl. Má hastín tila olas uit, tuar cuart ar busconnects.ie.
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3: We're kicking off the weekend on Friday's Good Morning Dublin straight after Live Drive at 10 a.m. And coming up on the show today, Stephen Kenny of Dublin City FM Sports Zone joins us to look ahead to this weekend's sporting action. The round 16 games of the World Cup get underway this weekend. We'll also be talking League of Ireland, All-Ireland Senior Hurling Semi-Finals, Formula One's return to Silverstone and loads more. And Dr. Mary O'Kane speaks to best-selling author Sinead Moriarty about her powerful new children's book, Saving Grace. 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Great chats and more of the music you love for Friday. 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
4: 9:31 on a Friday morning. You're with Live Drive. I'm Helen, still with you for another half an hour. It's dry with sunny spells to start, becoming cloudier through the day. The odd spot of light rain or drizzle possible this afternoon. Highest temperatures of 19 to 22 degrees. All right, so we have got the main thing, as far as I can see, is the debris on the M50 northbound at Junction 9 Red Cow. It's kind of moved lane-wise. A truck went over it, so it kind of got just bumped over. But it is kind of in the middle of a lane, and people are slamming on brakes now to try and avoid it. They are standing by to try and move it out of the road, but I think it's going to take a while before they get that sorted. So please be careful. It's just as you come around the bend there. Just slow down and have your wits about you for sure. Right. Apart from that, we had that incident on Parnell Road as well, along the canal between Dolphins Bar and Bridge and Sally's Bridge. The car is gone, but the emergency services are still on the scene. Well, Angarda Síochána. Apart from that, the approaches to the M50 are great on the M50 southbound. Still a bit busy approaching Clover Hill from Junction 7 and again from Junction 12 Firhouse to Edmundstown northbound. So I mentioned the debris. It's a bit busy there as well. Slight delays ahead from the Westling Bridge to Junction 6 and a little slow coming on. The north side of the city, Gill Street slowing you down a bit, the right turn at Edges Corner as well. Coolock Lane, just a few minutes, not too bad. The Swords Road, maybe 5 minute delay at Whitehall Church. Heavy on the left lane to Collins Avenue. And Dorset Street will slow you down at North Circular Road. Fibsor Road, heavy approaching Doyle's Corner. And there's a little bit of a delay on the Navan Road to the Ashtown roundabout. Castleknock Road is a little slow. And then if you're heading to the Quays, Church Street's a little busy as well from North King Street. And coming along the Quays, Arran Quays half full. On the south side, it's going to slow you down slightly at Island Bridge. The stop-go system in place causing some delays at Windy Arbour on Dundrum Road. Stillorgan Road looks good. Just the right turn to Anglesey Road will hold you up for a couple of light changes. Anglesey Road's a bit busy as well. And then on the canal, we've got Angarda Síochána kind of in the bus lane where the incident was between Dolphins Bar and Bridge and Sally's Bridge. Two or three light changes after that, Grove Road, Canal Road and Grand Parade. Off the canal, South Richmond Street slowing you down slightly. Harrington Street as well. It's just a wee bit slow, Charlotte Way to Hatch Street. Cuff Street as well. And we've got Tom Clark Bridge northbound looking a little busy. Lombard Street East is also busy but moving. Did you know that you can take a university course on Drake?
5: Wow. Where can I enroll?
4: The artist, not the bird. So his influence is heading into the classroom. Concordia University in Montreal have launched a new course dedicated to the rapper from the autumn of this year. So it's called Drake, Media, Myth and Manhood. It's going to be taught by professor and rapper Yassine Narsi Asselman. They'll explore Drake's music, cultural impact, the rise of OVO and the business behind the modern music industry. I think it sounds amazing. I'd love to do that. It reflects the growing recognition of hip hop as an academic subject. What? Universities increasingly examining the genre's cultural, social, and commercial influence. I would like to go and do a university degree on Motown.
5: Yes.
4: That's what I'd like to
6: do. I'd rather do it on Kendrick Lamar. That's just me, though.
5: On his own. But there's so much lore there. There's so much, you know.
4: Yeah.
5: It's like an encyclopedia.
4: I mean, it's historical. Do you know what I mean? But like, the roots of music are really Motown.
5: Yes.
4: You know?
5: Yeah.
4: Interesting.
5: It's cool.
4: Yeah. Right, some more tunes on the way for you. I've got some Hozier, I've got some Thin Lizzy as well. Get in touch, 087 179 1032.

Well, there will be a party in the USA tomorrow for the 4th of July. Tell you what, there's a big party in New York as well for Taylor Swift and Travis's wedding. It is 9:45 in the morning. Good news, the debris has been cleared on the M50 northbound. And that is that. We've still got that Angara Shirkana car. No, it's gone, is it? Gone. No incidents. Delays here and there. A bit busy on the M50 southbound, Junction 7, Lucan to Clover Hill and approaching Edmundstown. Northbound, just a tad slow, approaching Junction 6 with a little delay coming on. The north side of the city, Gill Street slowing you down slightly. Also, the right turn at Edges Corner. Coolock Lane's a bit busy. On the Swords Road, you'll slow down at Whitehall Church. All fine before and after it. The left lane to Collins Avenue is slow, though. Phibsa Road also sees delays approaching Doyle's Corner, quite heavy. And the Navan Road slowing you down just a bit, approaching the roundabout. Church Street's a little busy from North King Street, and on the Keys you will slow down a bit on Arran Quay. It's half full. On the south side, delays at Island Bridge, bit busy at Black Horse now as well. The stop-go system causing slight delays at Windy Arbour on Dundrum Road. Also, the right turn to Anglesey Road is still a bit slow. Anglesey Road will keep you for a bit as well. The canal at two or three light changes on Grove Road, Canal Road and Grand Parade. Heading up the other way, just a slight delay at Harold's Cross as well. Then coming off the canal, there are still slight delays on South Richmond Street. Harrington Street's a bit slow, as is Charlotte Way to Hatch Street. Cuff Street, just a bit busy at the moment. We've got slight delays at Tom Clark Bridge northbound. Lombardy Street East slowing you down a bit, and also a little bit of volume on Berkey. A couple more tunes. I'll give you one last little update before we head off. So if you want to get in touch, do it now.

0: The Beatles, yes please. It is 9:53 and I'll just let you know the worst of it at the moment. So the M50 is clear. On the north side, it's heavy at Whitehall Church on the Swords Road and also heavy approaching Doyle's Corner. And then on the south side, it's really just on the canal. Two or three light changes, Grove Road, Canal Road and Grand Parade. And that is pretty much that. So all the incidents are gone as well. And that's time for us to say goodbye. Stay tuned right now because Stephen Daly is standing by with Good Morning Dublin. And great programming across the weekend as well. Weekend Breakfast with Judith Mullally tomorrow and Sunday morning. There's a whole bunch of other great stuff as well. Head on over to the website, actually, if you want to see what's coming up, dublincityfm.ie. For now, though, time to sign off here. We look forward to seeing you again on Monday morning for more Live Drive AM. Thank you so much to my crew for a fabulous week. Stephen Crawley.
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3: In your top stories on Friday, the 3rd of July. The death toll in Ukraine from a massive Russian barrage on the capital of Kyiv has risen to at least 30 people. Ukrainian President Volodymyr Zelensky has said his forces would definitely retaliate for the attacks, the mayor of Kyiv describing the attack as the most massive attack on the capital. As Zelensky pressed the United States for licenses to manufacture Patriot air defense missiles, the European Union's top diplomat also proposed new sanctions on Moscow, while the UN Chief Secretary General condemned Russia's barrage and repeated a ceasefire call. An inquest into the death of a Belfast schoolboy, Noah Donoghue, has been adjourned in an unprecedented move. Mr. Justice Rooney took the decision at Belfast Coroner's Court after the jury had deliberated for 24 hours over 3 days, being unable to reach a unanimous verdict. It emerged during a late-night sitting at the court that a number of members of the jury wouldn't be able to continue the deliberations. Mr. Justice Rooney had said that he had taken the decision to adjourn the inquest until all members of the jury were available again, adding warning to juries that they remain in deliberations until the inquest resumes, potentially in August or September. Taylor Swift and Travis Kelce are reported to have married in private ahead of a planned celebration at New York's Madison Square Garden. The New York Post page Six has reported citing multiple unidentified sources. According to the outlet, the pair exchanged vows in front of a tiny group of loved ones. While neither commented on media reports of a holiday weekend celebration, the singer's publicity team on Thursday said that the singer and NFL player had donated $26 million to several charities in New York and elsewhere this week. Dry with sunny spells to start today, though it will become cloudier throughout the day with the odd spot of light rain or drizzle. Highest temperatures of 19 to 22 degrees. For Dublin City FM News, I'm Erica Elliott.
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4: Hey, good morning. Happy Friday. Welcome to Good Morning Dublin. It's 2 hours of big conversation, big music to set you up nicely for the weekend in Dublin. Before we kick off the show, thank you as always to Helen and the team. Wrapping up another busy week on Live Drive, the guys are off for a well-earned weekend rest and they're back on Monday morning from 7 a.m. to start the week all over again here on Dublin City FM. 087 179 1032 at Dublin City FM on social media. That's how you can get in touch. Coming up on the show today, Dr. Mary O'Kane speaks to best-selling author Sinead Moriarty about her powerful new children's book Saving Grace. Together they explore the story's themes of resilience, empathy and kindness and why supporting children's understanding of difference and building compassion is more important than ever. Also, this week's Friday Sports Preview, Stephen Kenny joins us once again. It's the Round 16 games of the World Cup getting underway this weekend. We'll be looking ahead to that. League of Ireland, All-Ireland Senior Hurling Semi-Finals on the cards too, and Formula One's return to Silverstone. That is coming up and we will look ahead to it in just a little bit. Of course, great music too to take you through until midday. We'll play the lady who was in Dublin earlier this week, Katy Perry, coming up. And two of the bands who'll be in Dublin over the coming months. The script on the way right after we kick off with a big throwback from Bon Jovi. This is going to sound mega in Croke Park this summer. Here's Living on a Prayer as we kick off Friday's Good Morning Dublin. And you're listening to Dublin City FM.

Hi, I'm Meg, and this is Loving and Listening Live, your go-to guide to the hottest live concerts in Dublin. Trinity Summer is back, and it came with confidence. With just 5 days left,

they're playing on the 3rd of July. And OMG, a day later, we have OMD, Orchestral Maneuvers in the Dark. The synth-pop duo that shaped the 80s musical landscape coming to Trinity for the 4th of July. Get ready to throw some shapes. It only makes sense to finish with The Cooks, British indie icons that just love throwing mass sing-alongs and apparently stole the show at Reading Festival with their incredible performance. Will they do it again? They're playing on the 5th of July. 5 days of straight hit after hit, don't say I didn't tell you. I'm Meg, and that was Loving and Listening Live.

0: Dublin City FM, playing more of the music you love. That is a cracking tune from James. She's a Star on Good Morning Dublin for Friday. Stephen Davey here, kicking off the weekend and hopefully putting a smile on your face with the music you love this morning. Let's see how alert you are. See how on the ball you are this morning. Very World Cup themed. See if you can figure out the answer to our head record. 70% of us have this item in the freezer at all times. What is the answer? 70% of us have this item in the freezer at all times. What are we talking about? 087 179 1032 at Dublin City FM on social media, where you can have a guess at the head record this morning. Let us know what you reckon the answer might be, and we'll tell you, of course, before 11 o'clock. On the way, looking ahead to a big sporting weekend, Stephen Kenny from Dublin City FM Sports Zone joins us in just a couple of minutes. And also more great music too. One of Dublin's finest ever bands, U2, and Sunday Bloody Sunday on the way. And a great dance anthem to put a smile on your face for Friday morning. King from years and years. It's all on the way next as Good Morning Dublin continues.
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0: Dublin City FM, playing more of the music you love on Good Morning Dublin. Absolute classic from U2. It's Sunday, bloody Sunday. Stephen Daly here taking you through until midday on Good Morning Dublin. 087 179 1032 and at Dublin City FM on social media. That's where you can find us today to get in touch with the show. Let us know how your morning is going in Dublin, how the weekend plans are shaping up. And are you doing that thing where there might be something in the diary this weekend and you're keeping an eye because you're hoping the other person might cancel because you're just jaded? You don't fancy going out. Happens to the best of us. Let us know what's in store for you this weekend. What we can tell you about what's in store, though, is another big sporting weekend. So much action on the cards. The round 16 games of the World Cup get underway. We've got League of Ireland. We've got All-Ireland Senior Hurling semi-finals. Formula One returning to Silverstone and loads more. And to look ahead to it, we're joined right now by Dublin City FM Sports Zone presenter Stephen Kenny. And don't forget, Sports Zone, a must-listen for sports fans every Saturday afternoon. He'll be live tomorrow from 2 with all the action as it happens and loads of great music.
1: Hello, I'm Stephen Kenny, and here's your sports preview for this weekend. The World Cup reaches the round of 32 and the round of 16 as the competition gets tougher down in the US, Canada and Mexico. Tonight, Australia take on Egypt, and will the fairy tale continue for Cape Verde as they take on the reigning World Cup champions Argentina? Early on Saturday morning, Colombia take on Ghana in the final round of 32 game, with Morocco taking on host Canada, and Paraguay and Brazil also in action over the weekend. The League of Ireland continues with a full slate of games. It's first versus ninth as Shamrock Rovers are away to Sligo Rovers. Derry City take on Waterford. St. Pat's take on Galway. Drogheda United take on Bohemians. And it's fourth versus fifth as Shelburne take on Dundalk. Kickoffs are at 7:45. In Gaelic games, it's semi-final season of the All-Ireland Hurling Championship as tomorrow Galway host Cork and on Sunday Limerick take on Clare. The All-Ireland Minor Football Championship is also taking place this weekend with Cork hosting Tyrone in Newbridge. There's also the LGFA Senior Championship quarter-finals as Armagh host Kildare, Kerry host Meath, Dublin host Cork and Galway take on Mayo. In rugby, the brand new Nations Championship gets underway where sides from the Northern Hemisphere take on sides in the Southern Hemisphere. Kicks off with New Zealand against France at 10 past 8 tomorrow morning. Japan are a take on Italy. Ireland are away to Australia and Sydney where kickoff is at 10 past 11. Fiji is away to Wales. Argentina take on Scotland. And the big game of the weekend is down in Johannesburg as South Africa take on England. In tennis, the third major of the year is taking place with Wimbledon with the third round in action. In the men's, reigning champ and number one seed Yannick Sinner is still in the competition, but he's got tough competition from French Open winner Alexander Zverev, seven-time Wimbledon winner Novak Djokovic, and youngster Felix Auger Aliassime from Canada. In the women's competition, the reigning champ Iga Swiatek from Poland is also still in the competition. Serena Williams is also back at Wimbledon competing in the women's doubles competition with Venus. The Formula One is in action this weekend down at Silverstone in England for the British Grand Prix. It's a sprint weekend, so lots more racing will take place. Qualifying for the sprint race is at 4:30 today, with the sprint race being at midday tomorrow. Qualifying for the main race is at 4 p.m. tomorrow, with lights out for the main race at 3 p.m. on Sunday. Only the top 8 score points in the sprint race. In golf, there's the John Deere Classic on the PGA Tour, the BMW International Open as well on the DP World Tour in Munich. Finally, the 123rd annual Tour de France kicks off this weekend in Barcelona. Slovenian cyclist Tadej Pogacar is the favourite. There's only one Irish rider in the competition and that's Ben Healy. He came 8th last year and it's hoping to do better this time around. It's set to be a very action-packed weekend, but SportsZone will have you covered. Make sure you tune in to me, myself, Stephen Kenny, and Sean Roots every Saturday from 2 to 5 p.m. only on Dublin City FM. Cosmetic.

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That's where you can reach us this morning. If you fancy getting in touch, maybe we can play you something to brighten your weekend up nicely, kick it off on the right note. Maybe you fancy checking in on any of the big stories making the headlines in your corner of Dublin. Let us know. 087 179 1032 and at Dublin City FM on social media. Want to see how you're feeling about this as well. We're what, like a week in to the summer holidays for the kids. How often have you heard the words, I'm bored? Has it come up a couple of times in your house already? You can let us know this morning, because I was reading a brand new survey that says parents are actually calling this helidays as opposed to holidays, because trying to keep everyone entertained, trying to keep everyone fed, it's a struggle, isn't it? It's a struggle. The pressure is really on. And listen, we're asking without any judgment here at all, but how has it been only a week of summer holidays? The house hasn't been quiet. The fridge is empty every 5 minutes. Yeah, this survey has said 3/4 of parents have started calling the summer break the holidays. Very stressful time of the year. I'm bored, on repeat. And then as well as having to hear that, it's also costing you around £200 extra every week, keeping everyone fed and entertained. If you're a parent, what's been the biggest challenge so far this summer? Or if you've got kids maybe who are growing up and you're feeling kind of smug, what's the thing you definitely don't miss about the summer holidays, as they're calling it? No judgment. It's a safe space. You can let us know all about it this morning here on Good Morning Dublin. But on the subject of holidays, let's play one of the biggest 80s anthems from the Queen of Pop. Yeah, a holiday would be nice, wouldn't it? Hopefully you're not hearing I'm bored too much today. Stick the radio on Dublin City FM. 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

Dublin City FM, playing more of the music you love. It's Good Morning Dublin for Friday morning, the 3rd of July. Jax Jones and Martin Solveig present Europa all day and night. Like we are playing the biggest tunes to put a smile on your face. More of the music you love and a great weekend of it ahead, by the way. The full list of all of our great shows available right now on dublincityfm.ie. If you fancy checking it out and making a date in your diary for something to tune into this weekend. How did you get on with the answer to our head wrecker? 70% of us have this item in the freezer at all times. What are we talking about? 70% of us have this item in the freezer at all times. Lots of great answers coming in, and a couple of very Irish ones too. There's always a leftover lasagna or something that you've frozen. Oh, I'll go back to that one of these days. I'm sure you will. Also, frozen veg, always come in handy, if nothing else, for when the kids have a little bump, need to put something cold on it. Well done to you, if you got this right though. 70% of us have this in the freezer at all times. The answer we were looking for today, ice cream. I know you've got a couple of cheeky little bits and pieces popped away, and maybe even some that you love that you're trying to hide from the kids. Well done if you got that right. Another head record to come on Monday morning's Good Morning Dublin. Let's squeeze this in before we head to the newsroom at 11. Belters only and Nobody Knows on Good Morning Dublin. 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

Hey, this is Sydney. Can't keep track on the newest and best music? Don't worry. Let me show you the best new songs and albums that just came out. Let's give it a listen. The Script have a new single called Man in the Arena coming out for their upcoming album coming August 14th. This is an uplifting song about anywhere you stand in society to always stand up for yourself and never give up. Jazzy is back again this month with her new song Invisible for her upcoming album Peace and Patience, coming out later this year. This track is a club banger, with Jazzy showing off her voice on top of a

And finally, Ireland's king of R&B, Femi, has a new version of his song, Noble, featuring the Kid Laroi. What? If you haven't heard of Femi, he's an Irish R&B singer, gotten over 100 million listens on Spotify. If you like Frank Ocean and James Blake, you must give this song a listen. Keep listening and keep discovering on 103.2.

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5: In your top stories on Friday, the 3rd of July. The death toll in Ukraine from a massive Russian barrage on the capital of Kyiv has risen to at least 30 people. Ukrainian President Volodymyr Zelensky has said his forces would definitely retaliate for the attacks, the mayor of Kyiv describing the attack as the most massive attack on the capital. As Zelensky pressed the United States for licenses to manufacture Patriot air defense missiles, the European Union's top diplomat also proposed new sanctions on Moscow, while the UN Chief Secretary General condemned Russia's barrage and repeated a ceasefire call. An inquest into the death of a Belfast schoolboy, Noah Donoghue, has been adjourned in an unprecedented move. Mr. Justice Rooney took the decision at Belfast Coroner's Court after the jury had deliberated for 24 hours over 3 days, being unable to reach a unanimous verdict. It emerged during a late-night sitting at the court that a number of members of the jury wouldn't be able to continue the deliberations. Mr. Justice Rooney had said that he had taken the decision to adjourn the inquest until all members of the jury were available again, adding warning to juries that they remain in deliberations until the inquest resumes, potentially in August or September. Taylor Swift and Travis Kelce are reported to have married in private ahead of a planned celebration at New York's Madison Square Garden. The New York Post Page Six has reported citing multiple unidentified sources. According to the outlet, the pair exchanged vows in front of a tiny group of loved ones. While neither commented on media reports of a holiday weekend celebration, the singer's publicity team on Thursday said that the singer and NFL player had donated $26 million to several charities in New York and elsewhere this week. Dry with sunny spells to start today, though it will become cloudier throughout the day with the odd spot of light rain or drizzle. Highest temperatures of 19 to 22 degrees. 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
6: Welcome back to hour two of Good Morning Dublin here on Dublin City FM. Still loads to get to before we leave you at midday. We'll be taking a look ahead to some of the big stories making the headlines today. Your FYI coming up in just a couple of minutes. And in the headlines, stories like a new €250 million winter sports and concert arena in Cherrywood. We'll talk about how they're reckoning that could give the capital a much-needed boost. Businesses have a responsibility to look after litter outside their premises. That's a new call this morning from the Irish Businesses Against Litter. We'll tell you about that in just a couple of minutes. And a Dublin City councillor talking about how the city is failing people with disabilities. We'll get back to that. Some of the big stories in your FYI in just a couple of minutes. But we're also joined by Dr. Mary O'Kane, who speaks to best-selling author Sinead Moriarty about her powerful new children's book, Saving Grace. They'll explore the story's themes of resilience, empathy and kindness, and why supporting children's understanding of difference and building compassion is more important than ever. Great conversation on the way. And of course, more of the music you love. Great song from Queen to get you rocking on Friday morning. First, though, let's kick off with something that's a bit of a disco floor filler. The Whispers, It's a Love Thing on Good Morning Dublin.

Hey there, I'm Michael Caine. It's the 3rd of July, and this is what happened on this day in music. In 1973, after 180 appearances as Ziggy Stardust, David Bowie announced he would retire his alter ego from live performances. In 2017, singer Tom Lee Hadley said that he would be officially leaving 1980s supergroup Spandau Ballet and will not be performing with them for the foreseeable. In an oddly worded statement, the star claimed, "I am required to state that I am no longer a member of the band." He didn't indicate exactly why he was leaving, but blamed circumstances beyond my control. And finally, in 1971, the world lost a true icon in Jim Morrison of The Doors. Having co-written some of the group's biggest hits, including Light My Fire, Love Me Two Times, and Love Her Madly. On the 25th anniversary of his death, an estimated 15,000 fans gathered in Paris to pay their respects. And if you're celebrating your birthday today, you share with LaToya Jackson and action movie star Tom Cruise, who celebrates his 64th birthday today. I'm Michael O'Kane, and that was what happened on this day in music.

0: Dublin City FM, playing more of the music you love. It's Good Morning Dublin for Friday. Stephen Tagley here, and time for a quick look at these stories making the headlines in Dublin City FM's FYI. As we kick off this morning, a new €250 million winter sports and concert arena in Cherrywood would give the capital a boost. That's according to the CEO of Dublin Chamber, as work on a planning submission is expected to be submitted in the coming weeks. Tourism Ireland has also given the arena its backing, and CEO Dermot Wrigley says they're delighted to have received the support.
1: The difference with our facility is that this will be for decades to come. And if you think about it, it's about 250,000 additional bed nights for the country. And that all comes from about over 1.3 million footfall coming through the facility. So we're delighted to get those endorsements. These don't come easy, and we don't take them for granted.
0: Elsewhere, businesses have a responsibility to look after litter outside their premises. That's according to Irish Businesses Against Litter, as fines are now set to increase to €250 from September. Spokesperson Conor Horgan says we all need to try and tackle the problem.
2: If they all were in accordance with the Litter Act in terms of how they keep their premises, you know, we'd have quite a clean country. We are improving. Our data shows that. It does come down to personal responsibility as well. Like, dog fouling is a very deliberate act. It's not like dropping a sweet wrapper where you maybe are negligent or you don't think about it.
0: Staying in news in the city, a Dublin councillor says the city is failing people with disabilities because many disabled parking bays are unsafe or not fit for purpose. Kevin Breen wants a full review of parking provision across the north side. He says simply providing spaces isn't enough if people can't use them safely.
3: There's a real deficit, there's a real lack of actual accessibility parking, of disabled parking provision across Dublin. But what you'll find as well is when you get down into the weeds of the issue is that there's actually not only a deficit, a dearth, a lack of disabled parking provision, but the actual parking provision that's in place is completely inadequate and doesn't work for the people who really need it.
0: And finally this morning, leave the tennis balls to the professionals this Wimbledon season. That's the message from the Irish Blue Cross, who are warning pet owners to be aware of the risks with tennis balls. They can even cause a choking hazard for some of our furry friends. And Dr. Laura Mock is Head of Veterinary Services at the Irish Blue Cross.
4: We often see dogs with tennis balls, but they carry a lot of hidden dangers that we're not always aware of as the general dog owning public. Yeah, so much better to stick to specific dog balls or toys and ditch the tennis ball.
0: That's a quick stroll through some of the big stories making the headlines this Friday morning in Dublin City FM's FYI. More great conversation on the way as Dr. Mary O'Kane sits down with novelist Sinead Moriarty in just a couple of minutes. More great music too from Anne-Marie and Niall Horan coming up next.
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0: One of the biggest voices of the noughties, Anastasia's I'm Out of Love on Dublin City FM's Good Morning Dublin. Plenty of love in the air tonight again as Michelle Costello returns with Dublin Love here on Dublin City FM. 2 hours of great love songs to help you relax and unwind after a busy week. But we're delighted to be joined this morning on Good Morning Dublin by Dr. Mary O'Kane, host, of course, of Perfectly Imperfect Parenting, back tomorrow morning here on Dublin City FM. But Dr. Mary, standing by right now with author Sinead Moriarty, ready to talk all about her powerful new children's book, Saving Grace. Together, they will explore the story's themes of resilience, empathy and kindness, and why supporting children's understanding of difference and building compassion is more important than ever.
1: Thank you so much, Stephen, and thank you, Sinead, for coming on the show. I am so looking forward to chatting about Saving Grace.
2: Thank you. Delighted to be here.
1: Sinead, I absolutely loved the book. For the listeners, if you're not familiar with the book, it's all about beauty being both inside and out, and about trauma that Grace has gone through. And before you tell us about the book, though, Sinead, I think a lot of the listeners will know you as an author who have written books for adults in the past. And I'm just wondering, what made you decide to swap or to also take on writing for children?
2: Yeah, so I kind of have been writing for adults for about 15 years. And my kids had always said to me, oh, write books for kids, write books for kids. But I had to be the right time, I had to be the right subject, it had to be something. Because all my adult books are based around kind of an issue or a circumstance and then how everyone reacts, and that's kind of how I like to write my book. Anyway, to cut a long story short, about 7-8 years ago, I was watching the news, and it was the Syrian refugee crisis, and one of my kids was watching it with me, and the newscaster was saying that the boat had sunk, and then there was a picture, you may remember, of the little boy who washed up
1: on
2: the beach in Turkey. Yeah, little Alan, and his little red t-shirt, and it just really struck me, and my kids were like, God, why would you get in a boat if you can't swim? And I was like, they just don't get it. They don't get what it's like to be desperate. They don't get it, what it's like to have no choice. And that kind of, that kernel stuck with me and it kept tapping me on the shoulder. So I contacted the Refugee Council of Ireland and I got in touch with the Syrian family and I decided I was going to write a book about a little girl who comes to Ireland. And that was the beginning. That was called The New Girl. And that was my first children's book. So I'm now writing adults and children. And you know what? It's just an amazingly joyful space. I just love it. I've written about homelessness and climate change and divorce, and this is about what is beauty. And so I'm just loving it. I'm sort of 8 to 12 year olds, so kind of a very sweet age. Just before they get phones, they're still readers.
1: Yes. Oh, yes.
2: And yeah, and they're like they love talking about the issues, and that's what I want to do. Like I'm trying to educate by stealth, and also get them to walk a mile in someone else's shoes, because that is the best way to get a child to try and understand what it's like to be somebody else. It's amazing. They love talking about all the issues. They love it.
1: Well, Sinead, that was one of the things that really appealed to me about Saving Grace, and because it, for me, not that many authors really write about quite serious issues for and trust that a younger audience can deal with them. And they absolutely can. I mean, the messages in this book are wonderful. Can you give the listeners sort of a brief synopsis, I suppose, of the story of Saving Grace?
2: Sure. So when I was going around schools and libraries, I often say to the kids, you know, what would you like to read about? And kind of being pretty or not being pretty or thinking you're pretty. And that kept coming up. And I was thinking, okay, right, how am I going to write about this in a way that, you know, really digs into it? So I'd read years ago about a little girl whose Halloween costume had gone on fire and she got burnt. So the opening scene of Grace is at a Halloween party in her neighbor's house. And the edge of her costume, she has a cape, goes on fire and she gets burnt on the side of her face. And so the book opens with this trauma. And all the books I write about have very kind of engaging stories, but with a strong message, but they always end with hope. So I wanted to talk about beauty. What is beauty? So Grace, all her life has been told, oh, you're so pretty, you're so pretty. So she's always just thought she was pretty. And she's 11. And suddenly she has a scar inside of her face and her ear, and she feels very, very, very unpretty. And she kind of doesn't know who she is anymore. And it's just about, as the book goes on, it's about friendship, and it's about realizing that beauty within a person, it's a beauty comes from being a kind, compassionate, supportive, generous, good friend. That's what beauty is. And it's about her learning that. And then I also kind of wanted to look at the issue of kind of how a trauma affects a family. So they're in the neighbor's house. There's kind of three families who are very friendly. So her parents blame the neighbor for having a bonfire. The neighbor blames her parents for not looking out for her.
1: Yeah.
2: Her brother blames himself because he was on his phone. He wasn't paying attention. And so all of the families are affected, not just Grace. So it's all about that. And it's about friendship as well, because her friends are really supportive to her, but she becomes quite tricky to deal with because she's traumatized.
1: Yep.
2: And they've got stuff going on in their life. And as the book goes on, there's an argument at one point where Ali goes, but Grace, I've got stuff going on in my life, you know, as well. And yeah. it's about all those different things that happen when a trauma happens to somebody. But really, the ultimate message is about beauty comes from within.
1: Yeah. And I absolutely love that, Sinead. Funny, as somebody who has grown up with a scar on my face, I am so aware of how hard it is in the teenage years. And I think so many teenage girls now are under such pressure, particularly with social media. They have this vision of perfection and they believe that that is what they should look like. And it was the focus on empathy, the focus on understanding the book. I thought it was a message for all teens to really think about what each other are going through.
2: For sure. And I mean, kids are now getting phones sort of at 9 and 10, you know? So, yeah. I mean, they're getting them earlier and earlier. So they've been bombarded with, you know, images of quote unquote beauty. That is, you know, just very, very one track. And I just think it's really important to get them to understand that beauty is more than just face value. Yeah. And also, to be honest with you, like the world is just it's quite dark at the moment, I think. And children are being, you know, lots of bad news and war, and they're being bombarded on social media with kind of all the negative things that are going on in the world. And I think it's really important that I really passionately believe it's important that we get the kids early to develop compassion and tolerance and kindness, because if we can encourage them to be those people when they're young, it will go with them into adulthood. And the world more than ever before, I believe, needs people who are tolerant and kind and compassionate. And, you know, there's no better way, as I said, than to get a kid to put on somebody else's shoes, read the whole book and then go, wow, okay, so that's what it feels like. And, you know, to show them that words can really cut very deeply, and it's very important to be careful with your words and not weaponize them.
1: Yeah.
2: Because social media weaponizes words, and that's something else they need to learn.
1: Yeah, absolutely. And funny, one of the things I loved as well was that your Grace is so human, in that you also make it clear that sometimes we all get self-absorbed with our own issues and we forget that others are going through stuff as well. So even the complexity of Grace herself, I think, was absolutely lovely. I have to say, Sinead, the combination of really getting them to think about humanity, about how they treat each other, having empathy for each other, the family dynamics of considering, particularly her older brother who's struggling as well, but even realizing that their parents are struggling, that life impacts every one of us. And I thought it was just so well-rounded. And actually, I loved the humor in it as well. You know, the whole idea of trying to ruin the school play. So you're laughing as well as actually realizing the complexity of what's happening with them all.
2: Yeah, I think it's really important. You have to have fun in a book as well. Like, it's really important. So, yeah, so there's the nativity play, and Grace would traditionally have always got the main role of Mary. And she ends up being the ass of the donkey, and she's absolutely fuming. And she decides she's, you know, with hurt people, she decides she's going to ruin the play for everyone. And it's just about kind of how she realizes over time. But no, I wanted to have a bit of crack with the play, and there are some funny bits. It's very important. Like, I want to make kids laugh as well.
1: Yeah.
2: And, you know, I do believe that the book ends in a very hopeful way. But yeah, I mean, I just think kids are well able to read about tricky subjects, as long as they're, you know, as long as it's an engaging story, as long as they're rooting for the main character, and as long as the book ends in hope. And there's always a bit of crack in the books as well. That's really important.
1: Yeah. Well, Sinead, thank you so much for joining us. I have to say, listeners, I would highly recommend it. So the book is called Saving Grace by Sinead Moriarty. And in fact, the New Girls about the little Syrian refugee is also a wonderful book. I think you've hit the nail on the head, Sinead, that our young readers are well able to deal with challenging topics. They really are. And particularly at the moment, as you say, with the world of social media and the world of phones, so important getting them to open a book. And the focus on empathy, the focus on understanding is just wonderful. Thank you so much for joining us, Sinead. Just to let the listeners know, Saving Grace is now available in all good bookshops, and you can follow Sinead on Instagram @SineadMoriartyWriter. Thank you so much for telling us about Saving Grace.

wrapping up Good Morning Dublin for Friday morning. Hope you've had a great start to your day and the weekend is looking up from here. We'll be back to do it again on Monday morning here on Dublin City FM. More chats, more tunes on Good Morning Dublin as we start a brand new week. 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If there's anything you missed or anything you fancy recapping on, it's all waiting for you right now on the brand new Dublin City FM website. Going to leave you with Codaline and Brother. Have yourself a great weekend and we'll chat to you on Monday.

Hey, it's Emily. It's the second week of July and I'm here with your out-out guide to tell you all about Dublin's event scene. With ghost stories to iconic musicals, Dublin has got it all for you this week. The Ghost Story Gathering takes place at Slattery's on Wednesday the 8th of July from 7:30pm. This unique evening celebrates original ghost stories written and performed by emerging and established Irish talent, offering audiences a mix of suspense, entertainment and dark humour. Designed to bring chills to the summer season, the event proves that horror thrives even on the brightest nights. Late Night Station is a compelling new play by Andy Crook, combining dark comedy with sharp political commentary. Blending absurd humour, tension and social insight, this play takes place from Tuesday 7th of July to Saturday the 11th at the New Theatre and presented by Corpse Ensemble. It is also in association with The Civic. Legally Blonde arrives at the Bordgosh Energy Theatre from Tuesday the 7th to Saturday the 18th of July. This family-friendly musical is based on the beloved award-winning film and follows the journey of Elle Woods, a fashionable and determined young woman who enrolls at Harvard Law School in pursuit of love. This uplifting production celebrates perseverance, ambition, and staying true to yourself. I'm Emily, and I'll be back again next week with your Out Out Guide on 103.2 Dublin City FM.

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5: In your top stories on Friday, the 3rd of July, the death toll in Ukraine from a massive Russian barrage on the capital of Kyiv has risen to at least 30 people. Ukrainian President Volodymyr Zelensky has said his forces would definitely retaliate for the attacks, the mayor of Kyiv describing the attack as the most massive attack on the capital. As Zelensky pressed the United States for licenses to manufacture Patriot air defense missiles, the European Union's top diplomat also proposed new sanctions on Moscow, while the UN Chief Secretary General condemned Russia's barrage and repeated a ceasefire call. An inquest into the death of a Belfast schoolboy, Noah Donoghue, has been adjourned in an unprecedented move. Mr. Justice Rooney took the decision at Belfast Coroner's Court after the jury had deliberated for 24 hours over 3 days, being unable to reach a unanimous verdict. It emerged during a late-night sitting at the court that a number of members of the jury wouldn't be able to continue the deliberations. Mr. Justice Rooney had said that he had taken the decision to adjourn the inquest until all members of the jury were available again, adding warning to juries that they remain in deliberations until the inquest resumes, potentially in August or September. Taylor Swift and Travis Kelce are reported to have married in private ahead of a planned celebration at New York's Madison Square Garden. The New York Post Page Six is reported citing multiple unidentified sources. According to the outlet, the pair exchanged vows in front of a tiny group of loved ones. While neither commented on media reports of a holiday weekend celebration, the singer's publicity team on Thursday said that the singer and NFL player had donated $26 million to several charities in New York and elsewhere this week. Dry with sunny spells to start today, though it will become cloudier throughout the day with the odd spot of light rain or drizzle. Highest temperatures of 19 to 22 degrees. For Dublin City FM News, I'm Erica Elliott.
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0: very warm welcome along to you. It's just after 1 o'clock, 103.2 Dublin City FM. You're listening to The Persuaders, which is your weekly marketing and media show. Don't forget that if you want to get past episodes, you can do so. 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You just go to the Friday listings. You'll find the radio show there, and past episodes will be linked from that. And don't forget that you can always get in touch with us at the show. Just send us an email, persuaders@dublincityfm.ie. Now, later in the programme, I'll be talking to Jen Bryan. She's the founder of an agency, Cork-based agency called Lemon 7. They specialise in paid and performance marketing. I'll be talking to her about the emerging area of artificial intelligence and how you can easily, well, relatively easily, create an avatar that'll be a digital twin of yourself. We'll also be talking about how she's built up her Instagram following. Now, if you're in the world of marketing, advertising, you definitely know that this week is an important one. Today, Friday, it's winding up. It's the Cannes Lions Festival of Creativity. It's the global mecca for the ad business that takes place in the south of France. But increasingly, it's also being frequented by the marketing community. Tons and tons of CMOs there and celebs from the world of business, including Elon Musk. Now, Conor Byrne is the presenter of That's What I Call Marketing podcast. Definitely worth checking out. He's been there all week, and earlier today, I got a chance to speak to him.
1: Conor, thanks very much for coming on The Persuaders today to tell me and the listeners a little bit about your first experience of the Cannes Lions International Festival of Creativity. It's really the must-go-to event of the advertising world, I think it's fair to say, and indeed the broader marketing community. I've never had the pleasure of going. It's definitely one of my bucket list items, but for you, it's your today. Today marks the culmination of your first visit yourself. Tell us a little bit about your overall first impressions from what's been, I'm sure, a very hectic week.
2: Yeah, it's been hectic. I mean, there is so much that goes on here. I mean, everyone says it to you, you know, that there's so much going on, but it really is incredible. Every coffee shop, it seems like every hotel room or suite is booked with some brand, some media company, some tech company that's, you know, hosting panels. And there's the kind of the main kind of festival in the Palais that's full of amazing content. And then outside of all that, there's just all this amazing content as well. So you can kind of, you can go anywhere and you can almost fall over, you know, a CMO or, you know, a celebrity. It's, it is amazing. It is amazing. It's a bit mad, but it's amazing.
1: Yeah, and I mean, you mentioned CMOs there, which is interesting because I think that's something that's evolved in recent years. You know, it was I suppose almost a pure advertising creativity festival, but it has morphed into something much bigger. I know I've been following your updates during the week, and if people get a chance, they should check them out on That's What I Call Marketing. There's all the various social media channels. Definitely recommend people do that. You did get a chance to go into the vaults. I don't know if that's what it's called, but in the deep recesses of the hall to actually look at the work, or some of the work itself.
2: Yeah, I did. I got to go down and have a look at some of the work, and they have it all on display, the stuff that can display it. And they've just computers there with, you know, all the case studies and everything. And actually also down there, the juries often are kind of on panels and discussing kind of how they decided on the winners, which is great. And actually I was talking to some people last night who were saying that they would go down and actually just listen to the juries as a way to get kind of insight into what they're looking for and kind of help them think about winning awards in the future. And look, some standout, you know, campaigns there for me. I mean, one of them was out of Spain for HB, and it was just amazing photography. It was for out of home and wonderful piece, and it was kind of like find your summer, find your spot of summer. And it was just these amazing kind of individuals just eating a Magnum, and this, it was phenomenal. It won a Grand Prix, and so you're looking at that going, the simplicity, the clarity of messaging, the beautiful art direction, and the kind of that inspires you, you know, in terms of the ability of creativity to kind of drive home a commercial message.
1: Yeah. And obviously, as I said, you know, it started as a pure creativity appreciation event, I suppose. But I mean, that's still at the core of it. I mean, I think it's one of the things I've been taking from watching the interviews that you've done as well. I mean, we will come to in a moment the technology piece and all that. But ultimately, as you say, a great idea wins through, particularly if it's really well executed, no matter what the technology platform that you use.
2: Yeah, absolutely, 100%. And that was, you know, clear there, you know, and through lots of the other work, it was, you know, the insight that led to the brilliant idea. And, you know, the power of insights still holds true. And, you know, we get on to technology, but, you know, is technology going to get you to great consumer insights? Might get you part of the way there.
1: Yeah. No, it certainly will in terms of, I suppose, helping you, you know, delve through thousands of hours of audio recordings and focus groups. It's a productivity hack to get you to, you know, something that you can kind of distill, and then maybe, but you still have to put human judgment and experience and wisdom and raw creative talent ultimately as well, isn't it? You know, it's not, you know, it's not necessarily something that's innate to everybody. You probably haven't had time to sit in on any actual talks, or if you do, because you know you've been very busy doing interviews, but like what talks have you heard that have inspired you, or have what talks have you heard about from others or third parties that people said were really impressive?
2: I was lucky enough to sit in on Sinead Burke from Tilting the Lens,
1: who's giving
2: a talk about accessibility. So I'd been I was chatting to Groen Wafer and Richard Carr from Accenture, and they said that's going to be a great session. They wouldn't say who the speaker was. She was a secret speaker.
1: Right.
2: But like she was just amazing and, you know, very actionable. I talked to some people on the podcast before about that, you know, in terms of, you know, just inspiring people to take action. You know, and somebody said it here the other day as well. It's like, you know, progress over perfection, which I thought was a great way of kind of talking about a lot of topics, but I thought that was a great, great point. So that was great. Look, one of the big ones, Alex, this week was Elon Musk. The lines of people, I said it on Instagram, it was like he was giving away free Teslas. The lines of people, it was one for everyone in the audience, kind of vibes going on. Packed room for him. And it was fascinating. I mean, look, he's a global superstar in many ways. And he, you know, he had a lot to say.
1: Yeah. And so that was a sellout. And I think that's well covered in social media channels, etc. And a lot of his impression of the world of advertising. But I suppose people probably weren't that shocked. I mean, the core message is he just doesn't, I won't say he doesn't believe in it, he certainly doesn't use it anyway.
2: He was asked directly by Mark Reed of WPP, like, why did you tell us to where to go last year? So look, it was just, it was interesting, but that was kind of like a big draw. Other things I got to see, like I was lucky enough to meet Lara Krug, who's the CMO of the Kansas City Chiefs. So that was amazing, you know, and have a conversation with her. She's one of a few CMOs in the NFL on the franchise side. So kind of understanding her take on how to kind of grow that sports franchise, and, you know, lots of complexity there, as anyone on the sports side will know. You know, you've got the athletes, the talent, their agents, you've got partners and brands, you're trying to grow internationally. So that was great to get to meet her. Also, I'm a huge fan of Elf Beauty. You don't get to use it personally, but my daughter does. And I was kind of following them around a bit this week, and I got a very few seconds with Patrick O'Keefe from Elf Beauty. But I think what they're doing, they're very much a social first brand.
1: Connor, I believe that you got to meet somebody very senior in the design team in Pepsi organization as well.
2: Yeah, so Mauro Porcini, he oversees the global design for all the PepsiCo brands, which is like, you know, a phenomenal amount of brands, you know, not just Pepsi itself, but obviously the likes of, you know, Lay's and all that. So really, really incredible thinker, really interesting to get to meet him. He spent a year in Ireland, actually, at the National College of Art and Design. He came to Ireland to learn English. So he is a grow for Ireland, certainly. And he has a design team based in Ireland as well. They have 17 global design centres. So really fascinating to hear his perspective on how he approaches design, you know, from a place of compassion and, you know, design for good. But he's so commercial as well, really, really commercial. And I found that really just an interesting combination.
1: Yeah. Now, look, we mentioned a minute ago that technology is very much to the fore these days in the world of business and marketing. And not surprisingly, that's reflected in what's happening in Cannes Lions. Big focus, big focus this year, was there last year, but I believe much more so this year in the whole AI space.
2: Yes. I mean, literally the first talk I went to on the first morning, the first sentence, they said AI. And so it was, it continued like that. You had all, you know, lots of ad tech companies hosting things, and pretty much every or all panels had some sort of discussion around AI. But I think as the

0: was huge. I think that's going to be even bigger next year.
1: Yeah, well, exactly. You're living proof of it yourself, Conor. In fairness, that's the amount of content that you've been managed to create, and obviously a lot of it will be you'll be seeding it out over the next number of weeks as well, so people will get a chance, I presume, to see more that you've haven't had a chance to edit yet.
0: Exactly that. Loads of episodes are going to be coming out over the summer months. You know, the likes of Mara Porcini, Chidi Okara from Huge, Mark Ritson, Karen Nelson Field. So huge amount of interviews that we're going to be getting out.
1: Yeah, great. Now, look, there's always an Irish interest in Cannes, and I know you're on the ground there, so you might be able to tell me and the listeners a little bit more. I know there was an official Irish presence this year, which I think was a first, isn't that right, between Enterprise Ireland and IAPI. They hosted a lunch.
0: They did. They hosted a lunch. They've always done something, Charlie Stoney from IAPI, but, you know, this year, you know, they really, you know, went in with Enterprise Ireland, hosted an Irish lunch. Mm-hmm. I think there was over 100 people at that lunch. It was great to feel that Irish presence here. And then the Sunday Business Post have been here as well, and they hosted a drinks last night for a couple of hours as well. So, you know, it's great to see the Irish contingent growing. And, you know, speaking to people last night, I know, you know, some of the agencies are setting big goals for themselves with their clients to, you know, to be back here winning awards. And that's great to see. It's great to see that ambition.
1: Yeah. And look, speaking of awards, the Irish are not coming back empty-handed. You might be able to fill us in today, Friday. I think there's one or two maybe still in the running for some of what's called, I think, is it the Titanium Award? But certainly a big success this week were Publicis and working with Think House, I know, and client there, Heineken, which is the pub museum campaign.
0: Yeah, huge success. They have gone home now with, you know, numerous golds and silvers. And Mark Noble from Heineken was over here. I think Fiona Curtin might have asked him to go over with an extra suitcase to bring back all the awards they were winning. But yeah, a huge success for the team there. And look, you know, you see the level of competition here, and, you know, the level of creativity and the level of commerciality. And, you know, we kind of said there's over 20,000 entries. So getting even into shortlists is amazing. Getting bronze and silvers is amazing. But to be coming home with golds as well is fantastic work. And everyone's obviously delighted with that, really, really thrilled. And again, it puts Irish creativity and Irish creative agencies and Irish brands and, you know, the teams that are based in Ireland, you know, at the forefront of great creative work. And, you know, I also got to speak with Jamie and Lorna from Diageo and Bailey's, two silvers for their Sound Scales app as well. So, you know, great to see.
1: Yeah, no, it is. And we have a lot to be proud of, as you say. I mean, we would probably expect no less from a country like Ireland, you know, strong storytelling tradition, etc. And but it's great to see it recognized on the international stage. A lot of young Irish talent there as well. I know, maybe give a shout out to I think it was 14 young Irish young lions with the support of IAPI are out there this week. I don't know if you got a chance to meet any of them, Conor.
0: I did, actually, because they were kind of locked away. You know, they get the brief, and depending on which category they're in, they get around 24 hours to respond. But I did catch up with a few of them yesterday. Alex and Tyler from PhD had a quick chat to me literally after they had presented. Mm-hmm. And then I got to speak to Lorna from Droga 5 after they had presented the previous day. And so they are now in the shortlist for the finalists. Their category was so big, they found out they were in the shortlist. So actually this morning, in about an hour's time, we'll find out if we have any other winners or shortlist for the Young Lion entrance. But great experience. You know, I was chatting to a few of them last night as well, and they've had an absolutely amazing time. Really loved kind of getting to the talks they could get to, and then kind of doing the work and presenting. What a wonderful opportunity.
1: Indeed. Listen, Conor, many thanks for coming on The Persuader today, giving us a flavour of the Cannes Lions. We'll get you back again soon, and hopefully maybe on our side to interview one or two of these winners as well, because that's something that we'll try and showcase. And lots of content. If people want to check it out, they go to, that's what I call marketing, your various YouTube and YouTube and podcast channels. Wouldn't that be the best way to get it?
0: Exactly. Yeah. We've got YouTube, any of the podcast channels. That's what I call marketing.com has everything as well. So yeah, lots to come throughout the summer months, kind of from Cannes. And I'll do hopefully another round up today, catch a few people before we head to the airport and kind of get their final thoughts on the week. And look, You know, you mentioned IAPI there. You know, they've been

0: really great support for me this week, and all the Irish agencies, you know, the likes of Droga5, Richard and Accenture Song, you know, Folk VML, Publicis, they're all have been just really, really fantastic and helping. And, you know, also just have to give a shout out to Oranges and Lemons. Rob Treelor there, I don't know if people know Rob and Oranges and Lemons, but he helped me make sure I was my kit was working before I left, because I had these nightmares that I come over here and record stuff, I capture nothing. So thanks to him for that.
1: Yeah, I've been that soldier. Listen, Connor, thanks very much indeed for coming on the show. Thank you.
0: Brilliant, Alex. Talk to you soon.
2: Right, that was Conor Byrne there from That's What I Call Marketing. You're listening to The Persuaders, which is your weekly review of all things marketing and media here on 103.2 Dublin City FM with myself, Alex Gibson. And as I said at the outset, you can get past episodes on the podcast version of the show if you go to the website there. Now, delighted to welcome, first time on the programme, Jen Bryan. Thanks for joining us today, Jen.
3: Thanks so much, Alex.
2: You're the founder of a Cork-based digital marketing agency called Lemon7. Maybe we'll ask you about that name in a moment. That's quite intriguing. We're going to talk about something that caught my eye and piqued my interest around AI. Everyone's talking about AI, but what's interesting is how you're walking the walk in relation to one specific area, which is creating digital twins. Fascinating area. I'll talk to you about that in a moment. A little bit about your own background, Jen. You've got an educational background in digital marketing. I see you did a master's in that space before going out on your own.
3: Yeah, I did. I did my digital marketing strategies master's degree in what is MTU now in CIT. I think it was back in 2017 to 2019. And yeah, I've been working, went out on my own not long afterwards. And yeah, I've been working ever since.
2: Yeah, and been really successful. I mean, I think from an agency's point of view, it's really important in terms of showcasing that you've walked the walk. We'll talk about the digital twin and avatars in a moment, but I have been sort of looking at some of the content that you put up on online, and you specialise in paid and performance marketing, but been very successful. And I was watching your video about the challenge and just sheer graft that's involved in building your Instagram followers, which is now, well, according to your LinkedIn, and you're going to tell me it's more, I guess, but it was 133,000, which is really impressive on your... just before we get into talking about other aspects, I mean, what's the secret to Instagram building a follower? I'm going to suggest that some of it is just sheer graft, that you've got to be producing content regularly.
3: Yeah, I mean, it actually kicked off on May 29th of 2023. I had 1,127 followers that time last year, and I was actually giving a client a little bit of organic social advice. And they said, well, you haven't done that. How do you know for sure? Yeah. And I was like, it just gave me the kick that I needed. So what I did was my goal was to do 100 days straight of a video, at least one video every single day. And I did that for the following 156 days or something like that afterwards. And yeah, surpassed all my expectations really. And it grew to what's now, I think as of this morning, about 137,000 or 138,000, but like that is it took a significant amount of work, but also I had the benefit of being so knee deep in performance marketing that I knew how to leverage the data a lot. So I knew, you know, something that had a fraction of a second longer retention had something more than something else, and I was able to
2: You've a long form video on YouTube, on your YouTube channel. I did watch it there the other day, and it was really interesting. I definitely recommend people take a look at it. Just, you know, you've gone to a lot of trouble to understand the data, but as you say, it's not a linear relationship in terms of retention. It's not like, you know, if you have twice the amount of content, you'll have twice the amount of followers. There's kind of sweet spots out there that you need to understand.
3: Yeah, for sure. You know, not all content is gold, and you have to throw the spaghetti at the wall to figure out what is the specks of gold in between, and then you have to learn and know how to be able to pull that out to recreate it over and over again.
2: Yeah, and for you, 137,000 followers. Well, like, what do you do with that? I mean, obviously it helps build awareness and profile, but you're in a B2B environment. You're selling your services to businesses. So playing devil's advocate, I suppose I would say, well, there are other ways of doing that: direct mail, email, rather. There are, you know, networking, etc. So how does that work for you as a business tool, or is it a different agenda that you have in terms of creating that level of following?
3: It's a blended approach, really. I mean, from the top of funnel, from a brand awareness perspective, it's great. Typically, when I have my sales calls from a B2B perspective, even when they come through from LinkedIn or other channels, they tend to have seen me somewhere, which is a nice addition. In terms of the volume of followers to volume of leads and calls that come in specific to the agency, that ratio is not very high, and I never expected it to be so because of the price point of an agency retainer being, you know, vastly different to the lower tier price point that is more suitable to your Instagram and TikTok and that side of things. So what I have been able to do is, well, first of all, I'll do the occasional sponsored post, which is great. But outside of that, what I have found is that it has allowed me to broaden the spectrum of products and services that I offer. So I have lower tier priced courses and guides and things like ebooks and things like that that I primarily sell through there as opposed to on other channels. Then in contrast, I only have, you know, maybe 5,000 or 6,000 people on LinkedIn, but the same volume of content that goes out there provides me with much higher quality leads. So it's not always a numbers game. You have to look at your industry as well.
2: Yeah, no, that's a good explanation of how the different channels work in numbers. And as I said, a particular piece of content that did pique my interest, and people will know who listen to the show have a particular passion around AR and VR and immersive tech, etc. And I think one of the areas we're going to see an explosion in growth in is both these virtual environments, not just for fun and gaming, but, you know, there's some serious players looking at, you know, Meta being one of them, but we're seeing Microsoft through Microsoft Mesh. We're seeing a lot of the big players do think that more professionals will spend more of their time in these virtual environments. And one of the obvious ways is around education and training. And so that leads us to the idea of, you know, can you clone yourself, for want of a better word, to actually deliver your own course or courses or content? And, you know, that was piqued my interest because you produced a video, or rather you didn't produce a video, but used a piece of software to produce a video of yourself talking. Just tell me and the listeners, and radio, we're always at a disadvantage here, folks, obviously. So people should check the video, but just explain what you did, first of all.
3: Yeah, so I created a digital avatar of myself, and that sounds very cartoon-like when I say digital avatar. It would be fair to say that if you looked at it, that it would take you a second to think whether it's actually me recording that video or if it's an avatar. Of course, the technology is only a year old, so it's not absolutely perfect, but I would say a good 90% of the way there in terms of how I look, my mannerisms, my voice, all of those characteristics that are mine. And yeah, you can use it to create content. And I used a tool called HeyGen to create it. That's H-E-Y-G-E-N. And as of yesterday, I think it was yesterday, I saw that they just raised a $60 million round.
2: Wow.
3: And that came just kind of a week or so after I created it. So obviously there's a huge amount of interest in the space.
2: There's a pure causative relationship there, you know. You need to, you need to, I'm sure you didn't put a commission rate on it. I bet you wish you did. Yeah, but so HeyGen, I vaguely heard of them, but so it creates this content. How do you feed the algorithm, if I can use that term?
3: Yeah, so you create training content of yourself, essentially. So what I did was I threw up a green screen and I recorded myself for a few minutes against it. I recorded audio files. And what I found particularly good from a security perspective, at least, because I think the big worry with this is, you know, people being ripped off, especially in like politics and things like that, where their likeness is taken into an avatar and it becomes difficult to distinguish what is what. But before I created the avatar, I did have to get on live with a form of ID and, you know, say, yes, my name is Jen and I agree to my likeness being created here for the purpose of this avatar for my own usage and my content. So, I was happy to see that.
2: Yeah. So how much video stroke audio do you have to feed it before it has confidence that it can start to create content that's a digital copy of you?
3: It depends on the quality of the avatar that you want to use. Mine is 1080p, which is, you know, standard social media. Even if you try to record in 4K or higher quality than that, it will always compress it to 1080 anyway. So 3 minutes of recording myself was all that was required for the 1080p. However, you can do a 4K studio avatar, and I believe that takes 20 minutes of content.
2: Okay, that's interesting. Like, what? In addition to obviously profiling, getting traction for yourself, I mean, what do you think are the main use cases of this?
3: Well, for me in PPC advertising, and specifically, it's TikTok have actually just released their AI avatar studio called Symphony. And like that, I think, you know, advertising as it stands right now, you look at your, you know, segment, your audience of people that you want to target, and you create a series of assets or creatives that are going to work well for that persona, and you try to chase them down. But I think soon that's going to fade into the background, and there's going to come a point in time where you can put in a series of users or personas, or maybe you don't even have to do that step, and all you really need to tell the advertising platform is what message you want to get across. And I don't think we're too far away from every ad being unique to each individual. You know, you can go into TikTok's avatar studio now and you can say, well, I want a person of this demographic, this height, gender, all the rest of it, to deliver an ad to this cohort, and so on and so forth. So we can test ads at a unbelievably rapid scale that would have previously cost companies thousands upon thousands to do.
2: Yeah, it's it is amazing. Yeah. And I mean, another area as an educator that interests me, you know, is, I guess these avatars can be trained on your own content. In other words, let's say you've got a course, mm-hmm. Like, you know, thousands of PowerPoint slides and white papers, etc. I guess it can potentially be used as a kind of AI tutor as well, where, you know, you can almost have conversationals with the avatar around your content as a tutorial.
3: Yeah, correct. And you can even retrospectively correct content. I mean, I have an Instagram course where, of course, algorithms change and all the rest of it change quite frequently, and the information can become outdated, whereas now I can just go back and correct the avatar as opposed to sitting down and re-recording and typing all over again.
2: Loads of opportunity. We'll come back to this again another day. The clock has beaten us, Jen. If people want to get a little bit more information, where can they find you, on social channels or the website?
3: Yeah, absolutely. If you want to find me on Instagram, it's @ Jen Bryan, BRYAN._, and you can reach out to me at jen@lemon7.ie, so LEMON7.ie.
2: Great. We'll have you back again to talk about some of the latest innovations in the world of AI, because it's only going to grow. Thanks again, Jen. That's Jen Bryan there from Lemon 7 Agency in Cork, bringing this edition of The Persuaders to a close. For myself, Alex Gibson, Michael was on sound. Thanks for listening. Bye-bye.
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0: that Friday feeling. 2 to 4. 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
2: Have you ever dreamed of seeing the world only to find yourself waiting for somebody else to come with you? Well, perhaps it's time to stop waiting. I mean, solo travel is booming, but I know not everybody wants to travel alone. And more women are discovering that group trips can offer the freedom of independent travel, but with the comfort, companionship and confidence that comes from sharing the experience with like-minded people. Well, today's guest might just be the person to help you stop waiting and start packing. I am joined by Brenda O'Sullivan, who is the founder of Joined at the Trip Tours. And she left behind a career in agricultural engineering and turned a lifelong love of travel into a business that now takes women everywhere from Japan and Jordan to Kenya and Uganda. And we're going to be talking about why women are embracing group travel, the life-changing experiences that happen when strangers become friends, and why some of the world's most extraordinary destinations are far more welcoming and accessible than many people realize. Brenda, it is absolutely brilliant to have you on the show. Thank you so much for joining me today.
3: Thank you so much for having me. I'm very, very excited to talk to you.
2: Now, come here. Brenda, you didn't start out in tourism. So how did an agricultural engineer end up running tours around the world?
3: Oh, I was an ag engineer that basically spent every day that I had off from work trying to organize and travel. All my annual leave was used on travel. So, I mean, the bug has always been there. So it was just, it was always going to happen.
2: And then was there a particular trip that you went on that changed everything for you and made you realize that travel was going to be more than just a hobby?
3: Oh my God, there's, yes. And it's really weird. It was 8 years of age and it was the first time I left the country. I'd be doing a project in school on volcanoes and my mom and dad took me to Lanzarote and we had a barbecue in a volcano and that was it. I will never forget that moment of being in the volcano and having a barbecue and life was complete at eight.
2: And what made you decide to give up the ag engineering and just go full in travel full time?
3: I had got sick in 2018 and I was bedridden for quite a while. So I had a lot of time to think and realize that I had a lot of regrets because I didn't know what was the story with my health at the time. And I had a lot of time to think and I realized that I did not travel half as much as I wanted to. And I had to, if I got out of the position I was in, what I was going to do was go traveling.
2: So then how do you translate that to other people? So let's say women, because your trip does focus, it's for females, right? Your group tours. What about when you hear a woman say, I've always wanted to do this, but I have nobody to go with? What, or I'm too afraid to go? What is it that you would say to them to make them book a trip?
3: Well, what I usually say is you are not alone in the sense of the majority of people that are booking on that trip are in the very exact same situation as you. And like, I try and make it as easy as possible. So usually there's a WhatsApp group and you meet up at the airport. So the nerves are gone before you even leave the country. You've met up with the group. People have been talking, get to know each other. I think the hardest thing is because you don't know what you're facing. And if you know there's other people in the very exact same position as you, it just takes the nerves a little bit away.
2: And then do you think, so you put your kind of travel dreams on hold, was it mainly because of your career and what you were doing? And do you think that that's the reason why a lot of women also put their travel dreams on hold?
3: I think I fell into the what society wanted from me more than what I wanted from myself. So I was saving for the mortgage. I was working a full-time job. I was trying to live the life that I was being told to live, but it never felt right for me. So that's what happened to me, is I realized that I was trying to do something that I was not made to do.
2: So where do you get that security in knowing that travel is the right thing for you? So what is it that travel gives you that makes you kind of push away the societal norms and go, no, this is the life for me. This is what I'm getting from it.
3: It's small moments when I'm away and I feel in the moment and I just look around me and I go, this is my life. And how could you go back to anything else when you're just, it could be a sunrise, it could be a balloon ride, it could be anything, but it's just, you're there in the moment. And I can't explain, like, there's tears in my eyes traveling more than not. And it's just, I feel so lucky and privileged that that is what I actually get to experience in life.
2: And apart from the experiences, which I totally agree with and understand all of that, and I'm not too sure if it's the same for you, but for me, when I started traveling by myself, I grew so much as a person. My
3: 100%
2: exploded. My empathy for people, my understanding. Yeah. Is that the same for you?
3: Absolutely. It changes your complete perspective on life. Like meeting people that have little to nothing but would give you absolutely everything is the most humbling experience I think you can ever, ever have in your life. It's the generosity, the kindness. It's so many things.
2: And I think that's really important to touch on, because an awful lot of the time we hear about how scary the world is.
3: Yeah.
2: But from my perspective, and again, I'll ask you if it's the same, the more I travel, the more I feel like the world is a lot safer than it's actually the media portrays. And especially for females. And also the kindness of strangers is absolutely outstanding.
3: Yeah, 100%. I mean, media definitely paints a picture on it. But when you travel, and the more you travel, the more you realize people are just like you. People just want to live life. People want family. You know, it's just the simple things in life that people want. And the more you travel, the more you experience that, you realize the world is the same and wants the same thing, but you just have bigger fish to fry in it, unfortunately.
2: And then tell me, have you noticed that solo travel is becoming less of a niche and more of kind of this group movement? Or do you still feel like solo travel is kind of looked on as a very small part of the travel industry?
3: Definitely not a small part. It's huge. I think women are paving the path in solo travel. They are incredible. Not so much men. You definitely have more women. And I think they also realize that there's so many different angles that they could go from, that they don't need to be on their own traveling. So that is giving confidence in itself that they don't need to do it alone. And I think that's it. But women are paving the road in solo travel at the moment.
2: I think there's kind of a stereotype when you hear the idea of group tour, of people maybe in matching t-shirts and
3: lanyards.
2: Somebody with a flag walking along. So tell me what your group tour trips look like, because when we go onto your social media, they are nothing like any type of group travel that I've heard of. So give us a flavor for what joined at the trip tours, I mean, incredible name, by the way, actually look like.
3: Like, so there is always a local guide there, because I or Sarah, we haven't got the knowledge of the country. So there'll always be a local guide, but there's always a tour leader. And the tour leader is there to make everyone feel comfortable on the trip, be a part of it, bring it through friendship. So it's not so much that everything is organized and you have to be this, this, this. We have a schedule. There's lots of free time. A lot of people end up in the free time spending that time together anyway, because, you know, you'll go for a drink, you'll go for a stroll, you'll have dinner together. So like it's not just about travel. It's also about community and relationships and sitting down as a group and chatting and just forming bonds, because so many people are like-minded on the trips that they've so much in common. And the friendships that have come out of the tours is phenomenal. There's girls that I've met 5 years ago that are traveling together now. They come on other trips and they'll room together. So it's really about bonding and experiencing the trip together more than following an itinerary detail for detail and flags and t-shirts and hats.
2: And I love that you said there's always a local guide, because I sometimes feel like when you are booking a trip with a company that doesn't operate in the local region, there's a taking of the resources. Yeah. So that's kind of one way how you're giving back to the communities that you're actually traveling to. But how else does your company actually support the local economy as you're going through these tours?
3: So every country I go to, it is... I use people from that country, as in I don't use third parties to book trips. Everything is local. I made a lot of friendships from traveling myself. So these are people that I know their families, and I know exactly where the money from the trips is going to support them, their kids' education, hospital appointments. It's just, the whole thing was to always give back to the community that we were going to. The country we were going to, the place where they call home, that is so, so important on the trips. And people feel it, because there is relationships built. And when you get to know the guides, the drivers, I use the same drivers in so many countries. And, you know, there's bonds formed and they can see relationships. And even that makes people more comfortable to begin with then, because you can see that there's already relationships being formed. And I know that I'm giving back to the communities that also helped me, which is just fantastic.
2: Yeah, it's so nice to hear like a socially responsible tourism company. I'm all for that and promoting it as much as possible. Now, we've mentioned the communities that you're giving back to, but tell us, what countries do your trips go and visit, and what would be the most popular destination?
3: I suppose the most popular destination is Kenya. So the 20th trip is running to Kenya in September, which is absolutely insane to even think. I met Paul, myself, traveling in 2021, and he is the guy that I deal with for everything. We visit the Maasai tribe, and the welcome that people get, because we've been going there 5 years, is unbelievable. And the treatment, it's just, you really get an insight into Kenya with them, because there has been friendships made and they are like brothers to me at this stage, which is brilliant. And I think people really get to experience what life in Kenya is like when we're out in the Masai Mara. And then, of course, there's also the nice part to Kenya where we go to the beach and just chill out in the sun.
2: Why do you think Kenya is such a popular destination?
3: I definitely think it's because people think they can't go to Kenya alone, or else it's like a €10,000 safari. You know, it's a honeymoon idea, that it's not something a solo traveler is going to do. It's not a group trip. So I think that's what has been the boundary on Kenya for a lot of people, that it's either going to cost €10,000 or it's destination for a honeymoon, not for a group trip.
2: So then let's talk cost. If it's not going to cost them €10,000, roughly what is the cost of your Kenya trips, and how long does that trip last?
3: So Kenya is a 10-day trip, and it is $2,675. That includes nearly all meals on the trip, your internal flights to the coast, your 3-day safari. Like, there's a lot included. You don't need a whole lot extra, besides if you want to do the balloon and things. So it's quite an inclusive tour. And then, of course, there's an all-inclusive in Diani included in as well, which always goes down a tree.
2: And then tell me, so the people book this, everything is included almost apart from flights. Is that the way all your trips work?
3: Yeah, pretty much. So it depends on the country. Not all meals are included in every country. Like, I think with Japan, because people come with such... You know, they don't come off TikTok. They have it saved and they want to try this and they want to try that. So I try to keep it fairly loose in countries where people have a lot of information available to them.
2: So you really know your audience. You really know the people that are coming on your trips and what they want. So give us an idea of the type of people that come on your trip in terms of age range, abilities, first-time travelers, long-time travelers.
3: Yeah, so I mean, the majority of people are from late 20s, anywhere up to 60s, and they're not looking for hostels. They're looking for a comfortable bed, aircon, you know, a good shower with pressure to wash their hair. Sleep is important. So we don't deal with hostels at all because of that. And I think that is how it has grown, is we do put a lot of emphasis on comfort on the tours, because to me, comfort is everything. So I wouldn't put anything on a tour I wouldn't do myself traveling solo. So, I mean, I've given up on hostels. I want a hotel. It doesn't have to be a five star, but it needs to be comfortable. It needs to be clean. I need to have my own bathroom. So that has translated into the tours, and it's also worked very well with the audience, because people want comfort. People want comfort. Comfort makes for nicer travel. You get a good night's sleep, you can have a proper shower, and that seems to be the target audience that want to travel, do it all, but still want the comfort.
2: What is your personal favorite destination that you run trips to?
3: I know this is so weird. I'm going to say Kenya, because it was the very first ever Joined at the Trip tour. So that is basically what started everything for Joined at the Trip. So Kenya is very, very high up there. A second would be Madagascar, because it's just... it's not at all modern. It's, you're really getting an insight into the country. I would probably say anywhere in Africa, because Africa has my heart. That is where Joined at the Trip started off. We have incredible trips to different parts of Africa. And I'm just going to say Africa as a continent.
2: Yeah, and fantastic. And it's lovely to hear that, because like you said earlier, I think an awful lot of people think like Kenya or maybe Africa as a continent is a place that you go as a big bucket list trip, or you can't do it very well by yourself. And it really does give you that security to go and travel in a group, especially when it seems to be such a varied and diverse group. What a wonderful spread of age ranges. So does that mean everybody is really, really nervous on day one? Like, what happens on the first day?
3: Like, usually people have met in the airport and when they've come to hotels. So when we have a welcome dinner, the nerves are kind of broken at that stage. They've met with who they're sharing in a room with and they're chatting. And by the time we come to dinner and leave dinner, it's like we've known each other with about freaking 10 years.
2: And then tell me, do you only do far-flung destinations? Like, if somebody wanted to tip their toes into the water of group travel, do you have maybe a shorter flight destination, or one that isn't as long as 10 days?
3: Yes. So there is a 6-day Turkey tour, which is just Istanbul and Cappadocia, which is just two of the best destinations, and a short and sweet. And you'd still tick so many bucket lists off with it, because I mean, the hot air balloon in Cappadocia is just absolutely everything. And then there is an Egypt tour as well, that's 7 days. So it's like you fly in, you fly out on the 7th day. So it's nice, short and sweet. And it's just kind of dip your toes in and go, okay, if this is for me or not.
2: So come here, if anyone is really nervous, right, and they're all catastrophizing, they're thinking of everything that can go wrong, can you give us a little story of the worst thing that has ever happened on a trip and how it turned out? Or what is the most common like thing that would people might say was a disaster or would go wrong on a trip?
3: I think it's girls that are going for the first time, and it's happened in a few different instances where their flights have been cancelled maybe a week or two before the trip, and it is panic central because it's so late. And in fairness, like, from the group dynamic, when anyone puts anything like that in, you have people come back. I seen this flight, I seen that flight. You know, you have a whole group coming at you with options. So I'm going to say probably this year has been the worst with cancelled flights. But for a first time traveler and your flight is cancelled 2 weeks before the trip, I mean, it's panic. It's panic because you're like, how can I do this? This is too late. But you just have this lovely dynamic of everybody coming in. Oh, this is my flight. Get on this one. So you have that aspect of it. These are people that I've never met. And it's just, it's incredible to see everyone's got each other's back and the nerves calm down. It's like, okay, I'll look at this. I'll look at this. I'll look at this.
2: Oh, that's so wonderful. I love that idea of support. So then let me ask you this. Is there ever, when you've been away traveling with a group, that you've experienced something collectively that you've been so glad that you had all these other amazing women around you rather than kind of traveling by yourself?
3: I suppose there's a lot of moments, because especially in big bucket list trips, because when you share that special moment with someone, it's so different than doing it yourself. I mean, I solo travel so much, and there is moments where I would love to have shared with someone just to turn around and go, oh my God, look, you know what I mean? It's just, you don't have to say anything, but you have someone to give a hug to in that moment, and you're just experiencing pure joy and you want to share it with someone.
2: Yeah, I've started to experience that the older I've gotten. When I was younger,
3: definitely,
2: my solo travel was like, this is incredible. I'm experiencing it exactly how I want. And now as I'm older, I'm like, my memory is so bad that I wish I had somebody here to remind me about this, because I didn't get it on my phone or, yeah. And I remember when I did some travel in South America with my cousin, and it's wonderful how much we can reminisce about it together. Now, yeah, we did solo travel by ourselves. I can't remember anything that I did by myself. So it actually is nice just to have somebody to nearly remind you, but also that experience. Is there any destination that you think people return home talking about the most? Like the destination that kind of surprises people the most?
3: Yes. So Uganda and the gorilla trekking. I think people go because they want to go trekking. They experience the whole of Uganda, and the trekking is just a part of it after Uganda. And Uganda is so incredibly special. From start to finish, it's, you haven't got hotels, you've lodges, you're around locals so much in it, and you really get to experience Uganda. And from so many people that have traveled and done a good few trips with me, Uganda seems to be still up there fairly high. That and Jordan. Jordan is actually another one.
2: Jordan is incredible. People go because they're like, I want to go to Petra. And then you get to Jordan and you're like, oh yeah, Petra is here as well.
3: That's it. Wadi Rum wins hands down for the groups most of the time. While Petra is up there, it's not the number one thing that they bring away. And it's the kindness of the Jordanian people. I think, I don't know what people expect when they go there, but when they come away from Jordan, it's just, it's life changing, because the hospitality you receive, and it's not Petra that comes out number one.
2: No, and I think that's really important about the destinations that you're choosing to go to, because you are helping to dispel those misconceptions about things. And when I love traveling around the Middle East, but so many people are afraid of it. And so many people have these negative opinions of anything that's kind of quite different to us, especially religion as well. How do you find women are on the group trips to, let's say, Jordan, even though it's a secular country, there is Muslim, religion, and the same with also Turkey as well. How do you think they find the Muslim cultures?
3: I will say they arrive quite nervous, not knowing what to expect. But within 2 days, their whole perspective of the countries have completely changed, because they meet our amazing, like, I use the same guide in Jordan since I started going there, Rabbi, and they meet him and they're like, he's Irish. You know, his personality is quite Irish. He's a great sense of humor. And it's not what people expect at all. And then the more people they meet, it's the very exact same. There's great humor, there's great banter, and it's just not expected. And it's like, but who told you it wasn't? You know, and it's like, you came, I'm glad it changed, but this is what it is.
2: And I think that's, for me, is the biggest reason to travel. It actually breaks those expectations. You kind of go,
3: absolutely,
2: oh, I can wear this here, or I can say this, and I can do this, even though I've been told my whole life that these countries are quite restrictive as well.
3: Yes, 100%.
2: Are there any new destinations that you are looking to run trips to, or an ideal destination that you'd love to run a trip to?
3: Oh, Borneo is an ideal one. I just need to get there myself first. So that is on the cards. I would love to bring a group to Borneo. Madagascar is coming next year. It's been off the cards for a couple of years, but it is coming back next year. And then there's going to be more Africa next year, because I miss Africa. I miss spending a lot of time there. I'm heading off there for a month on Sunday, and the excitement is unbelievable.
2: Right. Well, look, if people want to follow your adventures, to have a look at what the group trips are like and what you're like as well, what is the first stop? Where can people find you, find out more information about your tours? What is the first step?
3: Instagram, I would suggest, would be the first step. It's on Facebook and Instagram, but I would recommend Instagram because that's where most of it is done. We have a TikTok account. It's at Joined of the Trip Tours on Instagram. The website is the very exact same, Joined of the Trip Tours. And all information is there. So Instagram usually is probably the best one. All the trips are linked in the bio. If you want to get to know me a little bit, you can check out my own page. It's This Girl's Wanderlust. And a lot of my content is mid-range travel, bougie on a budget. That's the kind of traveler I am. I'm not a hostel girl anymore, so I'm in the middle.
2: And then just finally, how many months or weeks or years in advance do people need to be thinking about booking your trips? Because I'm assuming quite a lot of them sell out.
3: A lot of them sell out. Easter for Japan next year is already sold out. So it's all trips are different. Like some trips, I find this year people are booking quite late because of all the uncertainty going on in the world. But on a normal year, trips are probably booked out maybe 3 months in advance. You would still have a few scraggling spaces at that stage. But majority, it's about 3 months. Yeah.
2: Brenda, thank you so much for joining us. And your passion for travel and these destinations is actually so infectious that I am now so excited to go on to joinatthetriptours.com, is it?
3: Yep, that's it.
2: To have a look, to see what trip I can go. And also, I have to say, those prices are incredibly reasonable. So I am really looking forward to getting myself out of the hostel, because I'm still in that mentality, and into some lovely mid-range group travel to some incredible destinations. Thank you so much for joining us. Have a super weekend.
3: Thank you so much.
2: And that's it for this week's show. A big thank you again to Brenda O'Sullivan from Joined at the Trip Tours for sharing her enthusiasm and all those great insights and information from her group trips. And I do hope that we have encouraged you to stop waiting and book that trip. I'll be back next Friday at 12:30 p.m. for more travel inspiration and practical advice. But please don't touch that dial, because we have loads of great more talk shows and music shows coming up for you right here on 103.2 Dublin City FM and online at dublincityfm.ie. 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
7: In your top stories on Friday, the 3rd of July, the death toll in Ukraine from a massive Russian barrage on the capital of Kyiv has risen to at least 30 people. Ukrainian President Volodymyr Zelensky has said his forces would definitely retaliate for the attacks, the mayor of Kyiv describing the attack as the most massive attack on the capital. As Zelensky pressed the United States for licenses to manufacture Patriot air defense missiles, the European Union's top diplomat also proposed new sanctions on Moscow, while the UN Chief Secretary General condemned Russia's barrage and repeated a ceasefire call. An inquest into the death of a Belfast schoolboy, Noah Donoghue, has been adjourned in an unprecedented move. Mr. Justice Rooney took the decision at Belfast Coroner's Court after the jury had deliberated for 24 hours over 3 days, being unable to reach a unanimous verdict. It emerged during a late-night sitting at the court that a number of members of the jury wouldn't be able to continue the deliberations. Mr. Justice Rooney had said that he had taken the decision to adjourn the inquest until all members of the jury were available again, adding warning to juries that they remain in deliberations until the inquest resumes, potentially in August or September. Taylor Swift and Travis Kelce are reported to have married in private ahead of a planned celebration at New York's Madison Square Garden. The New York Post page Six has reported, citing multiple unidentified sources. According to the outlet, the pair exchanged vows in front of a tiny group of loved ones. While neither commented on media reports of a holiday weekend celebration, the singer's publicity team on Thursday said that the singer and NFL player had donated $26 million to several charities in New York and elsewhere this week. Dry with sunny spells to start today, though it will become cloudier throughout the day with the odd spot of light rain or drizzle. Highest temperatures of 19 to 22 degrees. 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

You were just listening to Chandelier by Sia, one of the biggest songs of 2014. And does anybody remember the music video? Because that became as popular and as famous as the song itself. It starred 11-year-old Maddie Zegler from Dance Moms, and she sported a blonde wig and was dancing contemporary dance around the room, swinging onto a chandelier. And that video racked up over 1 billion views on YouTube, making it one of the most watched videos of that decade. Welcome to Pop Replay with me, Caoimhe Birmingham. Today we are going to be looking back and reliving the biggest hits and biggest pop culture moments from 2014. Now, for me, 2014 was a big year. I finished my Leaving Cert, and around this time in July, I was packing my suitcase for my 6-year holiday, and I'm heading off to Mallorca Rocks in Magaluf. You know, the sun was shining, the excitement was building, and this next song was on my playlist all the time. It's Kaiza and Hideaway.

What a fabulous way to kick off the show this Friday. You were just listening to Sing by Ed Sheeran, which was produced by Pharrell Williams and featured his backing vocals.

Now, you might recognise them in the track there. Does anybody remember the crazy, massive hats Pharrell Williams used to wear back in 2014? They were wild. Now, this was Ed Sheeran's first number one hit in Ireland and the UK, and it came from his second album, Multiply, which really, in my opinion, started the world's obsession with this red-haired man. Before that, you heard Rather Be by Clean Bandit and Jess Glynn. Now, this was way before her Jet 2 holiday fame, but I've always been a massive fan of Jess Glynn. Now, up next, we're going to hear some music from Ariana Grande and Iggy Azalea. But first, let's hear it for X Factor contestant Ella Henderson and her song, Ghost.

0: That was Problem from Ariana Grande and Iggy Azalea. And that is one song, if you are going through a breakup, you need to be listening to on repeat. What a belter. Now, in 2014, relationships were making the headlines. We saw Coldplay's Chris Martin and Gwyneth Paltrow announce to the world that they were consciously uncoupling. A phrase that left all of us thinking the same thing. What are they on about? But now, it made me reflect, what could I consciously uncouple from? And guys, it would probably be my bills. If I did not have to pay my bills and could consciously uncouple from them, that would be a fabulous day. I'd also maybe get rid of a 5-day work week, because let's be real, it should be the weekend already. But it wasn't all doom and gloom in 2014. The love was still alive. Brad Pitt and Brangelina finally got married after years together, after they met on the set of Mr. and Mrs. Smith. And we also had the biggest celebrity wedding of the year. Kim Ye, Kim Kardashian and Kanye West got married in Florence and then chose to honeymoon in Ireland for 5 days, would you believe? And they even made a surprise trip to an IMC cinema in Tullamore in County Offaly. What was going on in 2014? While I try and figure that out, let's hear it for the next track from Jason Derulo and Snoop Dogg. This is Wiggle.
1: Hey, yo, Jace.
2: Oh, yeah. Oh, yeah. Oh, yeah.
1: Say something to her. Holla at her.
2: I got one question. How'd you fit all that in them jeans? You know what to do with that big fat butt.
1: Wiggle, wiggle, wiggle.

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2: Hey, I'm Erica here with your latest showbiz news update on Dublin City FM. Pop superstar Taylor Swift is set to tie the knot with fiancé Travis Kelce in New York City this weekend. The pair are facing criticism over an alleged permit to close the streets surrounding Madison Square Garden during 4th of July weekend, one of the busiest holiday weekends of the year. With a population of over 8.5 million people, the permit would undoubtedly cause disruption throughout the city. Internet users are sharing mixed opinions online, with Swifties defending the couple with many outraged over the inconvenience. The highly anticipated Irish-led Netflix series Bad Bridgerts is a book to TV adaptation set to begin filming across Ireland next month. The movie will center around a 19th century Irish woman who leaves her life in Ireland after receiving a mysterious letter offering escape to New York. Featuring several of Ireland's biggest stars, including Colin Farrell, Donald Gleeson, Niamh Algar, and Simone Kirby, the film will be led by Rich Pepiat, the filmmaker behind the film Kneecap, which won him a BAFTA. And lastly, in celebrity news, Irish influencer Charlene Murphy has been spotted wearing an Irish brand design on Love Island UK. While only having entered the villa on Sunday, Robin Trout, the founder of My Atelier, was reported over the moon after she saw Charlene pictured with a pair of sunglasses she designed. Bringing fun color to the villa, the audience has been loving Charlene's outfits ever since she entered, with the designer adding, "Charlene Murphy is wearing my sunglasses brand in the Love Island villa. What a queen," she wrote. That's the latest showbiz update from me, Erica Elliott, on 103.2 Dublin City FM.
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have I got you dancing with that one. You have to be bobbing your head along in the car or at your desk. That was I Wanna Feel by Second City. And every time I hear that track, it just takes me straight back to my teenage years. Welcome back to Pop Replay with me, Caoimhe Birmingham. I'm going to be with you until 2 o'clock, playing more of the biggest hits and reliving some of the best moments from 2014. Now, in 2014, it was a big year for a viral trend, because it was the year of the ALS Ice Bucket Challenge. Does anybody remember that? Millions of us from around the world were pouring buckets of ice water all over each other's heads to raise money and awareness for ALS research. I suppose it can show the power of social media can be used for good. And I always remember how heavily I laughed after I nominated my mam. She was not impressed when she had to do it, I'll tell you that. Now, as we are going down a trip down memory lane, Don't Go Anywhere. Coming up next is a song that helped turn Sam Smith into a global superstar, earning multiple Grammy Awards. And as Sam would say, stay with me because we've got plenty more unforgettable hits from 2014 still to come.

What a fun song. That was Fancy by Iggy Azalea featuring Charlie XCX. And as if I wasn't going to play one of the biggest songs of 2014 for you, it topped the charts around the world and became one of the most defining hits of the year. And does anybody remember the music video? It was absolutely iconic. It was inspired by the 90s cult classic film Clueless, a favourite of mine, and it recreates some of the film's most famous scenes, the outfits, and they even filmed the video in the high school that was used for the original movie. It was so cool. And I'll tell you one thing, I have never ever wanted to wear a yellow plaid outfit more in my life and to pull it off than after seeing Iggy Azalea wearing it. She definitely helped bring 90s fashion back onto the scene in 2014. Everybody was wearing plaid skirts, crop tops, matching cohorts, you name it. But look, guys, enough about Fancy. We are, unfortunately, nearing the end of this week's Pop Replay, but please do not go anywhere because we still have some unreal dance hits coming up. You're going to hear Nobody to Love by Sigma, Gecko by Oliver Heldens and Becky Hill. But first, we're going to hear from Ella Eyre and If I Go.

0: I am back in Magaluf. 18-year-old Quiva is having the time of her life right now. That was Nobody to Love by Sigma. And this is the end of Pop Replay with me, Quiva Birmingham. Thank you for sticking with me for the last hour. I hope you have enjoyed it. Make sure to tune in next Friday at 1 o'clock while we dive into another year from our past to find out the best culture moments and listen to the top hits. Now, please don't go anywhere. This Friday, we have some unreal music lined up with Padraic Wilson McCarthy, who's going to be playing some unreal hits for the next 2 hours for you. But first, let's close out the show with a song by DJ, producer, and singer in this song, Mr. Calvin Harris with his hit, Summer.
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5: Hey there, I'm Michael Caine. It's the 3rd of July, and this is what happened on this day in music. In 1973, after 180 appearances as Ziggy Stardust, David Bowie announced he would retire his alter ego from live performances. In 2017, singer Tony Hadley said that he would be officially leaving 1980s supergroup Spandau Ballet and will not be performing with them for the foreseeable. In an oddly worded statement, the star claimed, "I am required to state that I am no longer a member of the band." He didn't indicate exactly why he was leaving, but blamed circumstances beyond my control. And finally, in 1971, the world lost a true icon in Jim Morrison of The Doors. Having co-written some of the group's biggest hits, including Light My Fire, Love Me Two Times, and Love Her Madly. On the 25th anniversary of his death, an estimated 15,000 fans gathered in Paris to pay their respects. And if you're celebrating your birthday today, you share with LaToya Jackson and action movie star Tom Cruise, who celebrates his 64th birthday today. I'm Michael O'Kane, and that's what happened on this day in music.
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6: In your top stories on Friday, the 3rd of July, the death toll in Ukraine from a massive Russian barrage on the capital of Kyiv has risen to at least 30 people. Ukrainian President Volodymyr Zelensky has said his forces would definitely retaliate for the attacks, the mayor of Kyiv describing the attack as the most massive attack on the capital. As Zelensky pressed the United States for licenses to manufacture Patriot air defense missiles, the European Union's top diplomat also proposed new sanctions on Moscow, while the UN Chief Secretary General condemned Russia's barrage and repeated a ceasefire call. An inquest into the death of a Belfast schoolboy, Noah Donoghue, has been adjourned in an unprecedented move. Mr. Justice Rooney took the decision at Belfast Coroner's Court after the jury had deliberated for 24 hours over 3 days, being unable to reach a unanimous verdict. It emerged during a late-night sitting at the court that a number of members of the jury wouldn't be able to continue the deliberations. Mr. Justice Rooney had said that he had taken the decision to adjourn the inquest until all members of the jury were available again, adding warning to juries that they remain in deliberations until the inquest resumes, potentially in August or September. Taylor Swift and Travis Kelce are reported to have married in private ahead of a planned celebration at New York's Madison Square Garden. The New York Post page 6 is reported citing multiple unidentified sources. According to the outlet, the pair exchanged vows in front of a tiny group of loved ones. While neither commented on media reports of a holiday weekend celebration, the singer's publicity team on Thursday said that the singer and NFL player had donated $26 million to several charities in New York and elsewhere this week. Dry with sunny spells to start today, though it will become cloudier throughout the day with the odd spot of light rain or drizzle. Highest temperatures of 19 to 22 degrees. 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
7: What's happening, Dublin? Welcome to the Friday Feeling with me, Padraig Wilson-McCarthy. As always, we've got the biggest stompers to end your working week and get you ready for the weekend.

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1: Hey, it's Emily. It's the second week of July and I'm here with your out-out guide to tell you all about Dublin's event scene. With ghost stories to iconic musicals, Dublin has got it all for you this week. The Ghost Story Gathering takes place at Slattery's on Wednesday the 8th of July from 7:30pm. This unique evening celebrates original ghost stories written and performed by emerging and established Irish talent, offering audiences a mix of suspense, entertainment and dark humour. Designed to bring chills to the summer season, the event proves that horror thrives even on the brightest nights. Late Night Station is a compelling new play by Andy Crook, combining dark comedy with sharp political commentary. Blending absurd humour, tension and social insight, this play takes place from Tuesday 7th of July to Saturday the 11th at the New Theatre and presented by Corpse Ensemble. It is also in association with The Civic. Legally Blonde arrives at the Bord Gáis Energy Theatre from Tuesday the 7th to Saturday the 18th of July. This family-friendly musical is based on the beloved award-winning film and follows the journey of Elle Woods, a fashionable and determined young woman who enrolls at Harvard Law School in pursuit of love. This uplifting production celebrates perseverance, ambition, and staying true to yourself. I'm Emily, and I'll be back again next week with your Out Out Guide on 103.2 Dublin City FM.
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You've almost made it to the end of the week. Thanks for tuning in to That Friday Feeling with me, Padraig Wilson-McCarthy. I've got the best mix of hits to power you right through till 4 o'clock, so don't go anywhere.

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4: In your top stories on Friday, the 3rd of July, the death toll in Ukraine from a massive Russian barrage on the capital of Kyiv has risen to at least 30 people. Ukrainian President Volodymyr Zelensky has said his forces would definitely retaliate for the attacks, the mayor of Kyiv describing the attack as the most massive attack on the capital. As Zelensky pressed the United States for licenses to manufacture Patriot air defense missiles, the European Union's top diplomat also proposed new sanctions on Moscow, while the UN Chief Secretary General condemned Russia's barrage and repeated a ceasefire call. An inquest into the death of a Belfast schoolboy, Noah Donoghue, has been adjourned in an unprecedented move. Mr. Justice Rooney took the decision at Belfast Coroner's Court after the jury had deliberated for 24 hours over 3 days, being unable to reach a unanimous verdict. It emerged during a late-night sitting at the court that a number of members of the jury wouldn't be able to continue the deliberations. Mr. Justice Rooney had said that he had taken the decision to adjourn the inquest until all members of the jury were available again, adding warning to juries that they remain in deliberations until the inquest resumes, potentially in August or September. Taylor Swift and Travis Kelce are reported to have married in private ahead of a planned celebration at New York's Madison Square Garden. The New York Post Page Six has reported, citing multiple unidentified sources. According to the outlet, the pair exchanged vows in front of a tiny group of loved ones. While neither commented on media reports of a holiday weekend celebration, the singer's publicity team on Thursday said that the singer and NFL player had donated $26 million to several charities in New York and elsewhere this week. Dry with sunny spells to start today, though it will become cloudier throughout the day with the odd spot of light rain or drizzle. Highest temperatures of 19 to 22 degrees. For Dublin City FM News, I'm Erica Elliott.

It's Padraig Wilson-McCarthy with you this Friday afternoon. We're halfway through today's show, which means we have another hour of non-stop bops before the Live Drive team take over at 4 o'clock. So don't go anywhere.

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1: I know you moved on to someone new. Hope life is beautiful. 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I just wanna say thank you.

Now, I can't be held responsible if the tunes we're playing today is distracting anyone from doing any work. But it's Friday afternoon. We're on the wind down. This is That Friday Feeling with me, Padraig Wilson-McCarthy, playing the hits that are causing businesses to close down.

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1: Hi, I'm Meg, and this is Loving and Listening Live, your go-to guide to the hottest live concerts in Dublin. Trinity Summer is back, and it came with confidence. With just 5 days left, let's run through the artists you're going to see. Starting with the alternative and bold Isle of Wight five-piece band, Wet Leg. They just recently released their new album, Moisturizer, and they are playing on the 1st of July. Next up, our very own award-winning singer-songwriter Glenn Hansard, known for his powerful, heartbreaking and raw performances. This show is also in support of a secret project, playing on the 2nd of July. Followed by the amazing Cian Ducrow, coming straight from Cork by... Not by himself, though. He is dragging along our Jamie McIntyre all the way from Galway, and both are playing on the 3rd of July. And OMG, a day later, we have OMD, Orchestral Maneuvers in the Dark. The synth-pop duo that shaped the 80s musical landscape, coming to Trinity for the 4th of July. Get ready to throw some shapes. It only makes sense to finish with The Cooks, British indie icons that just love throwing mass sing-alongs and apparently stole the show at Reading Festival with their incredible performance. Will they do it again? They're playing on the 5th of July. 5 days of straight hit after hit. Don't say I didn't tell you. I'm Meg, and that was Loving and Listening Live. Hiya, I'm Meg. Tune in to Loving and Listening Live here on Dublin City FM every Sunday from 4 to 5. I'll have your go-to guide to the hottest live concerts in Dublin. 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

That's it for this afternoon. 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But until then, here's one last track to send you into the weekend.

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5: In your top stories on Friday, the 3rd of July, the death toll in Ukraine from a massive Russian barrage on the capital of Kyiv has risen to at least 30 people. Ukrainian President Volodymyr Zelensky has said his forces would definitely retaliate for the attacks, the mayor of Kyiv describing the attack as the most massive attack on the capital. As Zelensky pressed the United States for licenses to manufacture Patriot air defense missiles, the European Union's top diplomat also proposed new sanctions on Moscow, while the UN Chief Secretary General condemned Russia's barrage and repeated a ceasefire call. An inquest into the death of a Belfast schoolboy, Noah Donoghue, has been adjourned in an unprecedented move. Mr. Justice Rooney took the decision at Belfast Coroner's Court after the jury had deliberated for 24 hours over 3 days, being unable to reach a unanimous verdict. It emerged during a late-night sitting at the court that a number of members of the jury wouldn't be able to continue the deliberations. Mr. Justice Rooney had said that he had taken the decision to adjourn the inquest until all members of the jury were available again, adding warning to juries that they remain in deliberations until the inquest resumes, potentially in August or September. Taylor Swift and Travis Kelce are reported to have married in private ahead of a planned celebration at New York's Madison Square Garden. The New York Post Page Six is reported citing multiple unidentified sources. According to the outlet, the pair exchanged vows in front of a tiny group of loved ones. While neither commented on media reports of a holiday weekend celebration, the singer's publicity team on Thursday said that the singer and NFL player had donated $26 million to several charities in New York and elsewhere this week. Dry with sunny spells to start today, though it will become cloudier throughout the day with the odd spot of light rain or drizzle. Highest temperatures of 19 to 22 degrees. 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
7: Good afternoon, Dublin. Welcome on this Friday, July the 3rd. It is 4 o'clock, which means it is Live Drive. My name is Mark Anthony. I'm here alongside Pam Duggan and Megan McCreary today to keep you guys company till 7 with all your up-to-date traffic news, great tunes, all coming to you in conjunction with Dublin City Council. Now, if you fancy getting in touch with us today, we'd love to hear from you. You can send us a text, a WhatsApp, a voice note, all to the number of 087 179 1032. Just make sure that it is safe and legal when you do so. You'll also find us across all the socials. We are at livedrive.dublincityfm.ie. Looking at the events tonight, the Wolf Tones are at the Three Arena. Doors will be opening during the show here at 6.30. Keane DeCroze in action at Trinity College. Gates open at 7. And Dylan Gossett plays Ivy Gardens tonight. Gates open at 8. If you went to see Nile Rodgers and Chic last night, let me know. How did it go? I saw on social media earlier them do a cover of Madonna's Material Girl. Sound and looked like the crowd were really into it. We do have one incident, reports of a collision on the R122. It is near St. Margaret's Recycling with extra traffic in both directions as a result, but the incident itself may have cleared. And we've had a text in from Anthony saying the M1 roundabout to Junction 4, Ballymun on the M50 southbound took him 11 minutes. Getting onto the M50's fine, but it's right at the start that the queue begins. Anthony, thank you. You only have to clear Finglas and then a couple of more stops around Lucan, Red Cow, and then approaching Firhouse. But we will give you a full roundup of all the traffic after we kick off with a bit of Don Henley. We are in the height of it, and with some of us are boys. I'm the only boy on the team today, though.

Building the Perfect Beast. That was the name of that album that came out in 1984. Don Henley's Boys of Summer here on 103.2 Dublin City FM. We are live drive. Just looking through the traffic right now. We're looking at delays southbound on the M50. As we heard from Anthony, 11 minutes just to get to the first junction, which is Junction 4, Ballymun. Heavy volume taking you down to pass Finglas. But before you even get to Junction 6, Blanche, it should open up with traffic slowing approaching Junction 7, Lucan for a brief period, and also approaching Junction 9, Red Cow. Also busy between Tala and Firhouse, but no stops, and then Cherrywood is the back of the queue for the M11, and a traffic slow down to Bray North at Junction 5. The northbound M50 starts to get heavy approaching Firhouse and lasts until the West Link. You are looking at the guts of 38 to 40 minutes to clear that queue, and although busy northbound around Finglas to Ballymun, it's really the off heading, turning off for the M1 and junction to Dublin Airport that is slow at the moment. Now, we did have reports of a collision on the R122 near St. Margaret's Recycling area there, but traffic was busy as a result. Now, it may have cleared. We can't fully see it. If you've gone through there and you could let us know, we'd be really appreciative. 0871791032. The top end sees a busy R139, but only if you're heading eastbound. Traffic crossing over the motorway at the moment. Delays on the Nace Road and the M50 out to Newlands, passing or crossing over Junction 9 Red Cow for the N7. And traffic built up all along Boher Catherine Tynan heading up to the Belgard Road. Now, there is congestion built up around the Spowell around about four, five, 6 minutes to get you to the Junction 11 Tallaght. And then more congestion on the far side approaching the Glenview roundabout, and a busy Column Kills Way as well. Other than that, south side, delays on Beach Road to Tom Clark Bridge, busy on Kevin Street outbound, the bypass at Chapel Lizards, only barely back to the Ballyfermot slip. But we do have volume across the Lorgan Road, mainly at the start between RTE and Trees Road there, covering UCD and Mount Merion. And speaking of Merion, Merion Gates is full on your way into Booterstown, with north side delays covering Church Street inbound, very busy from as far back as Constitution Hill, and heavy outbound on Church Street as well. Also inbound North King Street, it's backed up to Bolton Street. Bolton Street's busy, but it's not full. Dorset Street is, as is Frank Flood Bridge into Drumcondra for the Swords Road, with heavy volume on the far side of the tunnel exit via M1, heading down to the M50. Swords inbound is a busy delay, as is Fairview and Malahide off Griffith Avenue. But that's your traffic right now at 9 minutes past the hour of four. So at least it's warm out there and the sun is shining. So let's get a little bit of And the Man on. This one's called Real, Real Gone.

you go, a little bit of Westlife, and look at you singing along to that song. You think we can't see you, but we can. Did you know you're singing along to a track that is, I can't believe I'm going to say this, 26 years old. Yep, released back in 2000. 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I'm feeling older and older as the minutes tick by. Big shout out to Anthony, who informed us his southbound journey was taking 20 minutes to get to Junction 5 Thingless. He has updated now the M1 roundabout to Junction 6 Blanchardstown. Took 28 minutes. So 20 minutes to get to Finglas, 28 minutes to get to Blanche, and then he has a couple of more slowdowns approaching Lucan, Junction 7, and again approaching Junction 9, Red Cow. This is due to a busy off-ramp for the N7 at Junction 9. Further down, Tallaght to

House has volume, but not a delay as such. The big delay comes further down around Cherrywood, where traffic is heavy, down to the M11 merge. He does state that after Finglas, it kind of opens up, but then it's busy again, but moving at least. Thank you, Anthony. Have a good trip home. We will hear from him once more as he gets to Firhouse with the journey time there. Northbound M50, you're looking at the guts of 40 minutes between the back of the queue and passing Junction 7 Lucan. There is volume taking you all the way up to Blanche, but it is at a much quicker pace. And then you have more extra volume around Finglas to Ballymun. But again, it is moving. Traffic around St. Margaret's is busy. Traffic turning off for the M1 for Junction 2 Dublin Airport has a heavy off-ramp. There's a busy on-ramp coming southbound. Also, lots of volume coming down on the M1 from the tunnel exit. And looking at the top end, there's a packed R139 eastbound where the queue goes back to the Bewley's factory. We're still looking at delays on the Nace Road crossing over Junction 9 Red Cow and busy at Junction 1 out to 1A on the N7. So Junction 1 out to Newlands Cross, and also a full Bower Catherine Tynan, a heavy Spowell roundabout to Glenview roundabout heading up the N81, and no change on a congested Columkills Way. We're still seeing volume around the south side on Merrion Gates, UCD Mount Merrion, and also around Cabin Teely, and it's slow coming along Kevin Street on the outbound, but there is room for a little bit more volume there. St. John's left turn to South Circular has a queue, but it's not full. It's not around both bends at the moment, and even the bypass at Chapel is, it's not the worst. However, we've got a long queue approaching Tom Clark Bridge from Beach Road. We have north side volume on in and outbound Church Street. Inbound actually is all the way back at Constitution Hill. And just past Doyle's on Cabra Road, traffic is building along with Cabra Cross and Navan Road, and also heavy approaching Drumcondra from Clonliffe. In fact, further back, Granby Road to Dorset is slow, and we've got delays on both sides of the Swords Road in and out, and also delays around Malahide off Griffith Avenue, Clare Hall, and a packed Oscar Trainer from the Northside Shopping Centre. I'm just going to look at the Grand Canal, where Harold's Cross is holding 2 to 3 lightweights to clear both in and outbound, and also approaching Portobello will be at least 2 lightweights from the back of the queue. But that's your traffic right now, 20 minutes past 4. I feel it coming. What is it? It's Lady Blackbird and a little bit of Sonny Federa. Let Me Be In Your Arms, both up next.

0: Federa, Let Me Be In Your Arms. What a cool tune. Lady Blackbird before that, Feel It Coming. 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Al says, I'm on Killinninny Road at the moment, Mark. It's a car park. I'm actually going to turn back. So, yeah, thank you for letting us know, Alan. That's not like you to quit. Well, you're behind. So, listen, let us know how you get on with whatever route you decide to take. So, Columkill's Way and Killinninny Road park, car parks at the moment. According to Anthony, it's a grand total of 37 minutes on the southbound M50 from the M1 roundabout to Junction 12 Firhouse. It took him 28 minutes just to get by Blanche. And he says it does open up after Finglas, kind of. It is busy, but it is moving at least. Thank you for letting us know. So, 37 minutes down to Firhouse Junction 12. So there are busy off-ramps on that southbound side for the Westlink and Red Cow. And northbound is busy off-ramp at Talla Junction 11 and a heavy on-ramp at Junction 9 Red Cow. You're still looking at delays northbound on the M50 from the approach about halfway up past Dundrum towards Firhouse. And you are pretty solid all the way to Blanche, although about 40 minutes should get you past the West Link, and then traffic does pick up pace shortly after Junction 7, Luke, and just a lot of volume. And we have delays not just on Columkill's Way and Killinninny, but on Glenview, on the roundabout heading up the N81, on Boher Catherine Tynan heading up to the Belgard Road. No change either side of Junction 9 Red Cow from the Nace Road all the way out to Newlands, and delays around St Margaret's as well up at the back of the airport. There is congestion around the north side of the city. Constitution Hill is the back of the queue for inbound traffic heading down towards Church Street, and the half of North King Street that backs up to Bolton Street is also full. The other half of North King Street's moving, as is Queen Street down towards the Quays, but Church Street outbound is slow, and then it picks up pace by Constitution Hill, while Dorset Street is busy, as is both sides of the Swords Road, especially coming towards the tunnel exit there from Clonliffe via Drumcondra and a congested M1 down to the M50 as well. But that is it as far as traffic goes. 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Right, we're about to hit 3:30. And on the far side of the break, we're going to have a little bit of a chat as well. Myself and Megan are going to talk about an influencer, okay, that is being threatened with eviction for having parties. We'd love to know your thoughts on that. 0871791032. I'll tell you all in the next half hour.
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0: Indeed it is. And at 4:30 on a glorious Friday afternoon. Hope you've got loads planned for the weekend. Alan is stuck in a queue on Killinninny Road. I know this is one of his favourites, so hopefully this will help Al.

0: crazy little thing called love. That is Queen with Avicii, just for Alan. He loved it. Not just for Alan, for all of you Avicii fans out there. That was Crazy Little Thing Called Love. This is Live Drive. My name's Mark Anthony. I'm joined by Pam Duggan and Megan McRory today to keep you guys company till 7. Looking through the traffic at the moment. And yeah, the M50 is the real bulk of the delays today. But it's Friday, you know yourself. We have Anthony, our man on the ground, giving us journey times on the southbound M50, where it took him 28 minutes to come southbound from a very busy M1 M50 roundabout. Well, not so busy now, but getting onto the southbound M50, it takes 28 minutes to get from there down to Pass Blanche. It's taking 37 minutes to get as far as Junction 12 Firhouse on that southbound side. Now, further down, we're experiencing delays from Cherrywood down through the M11 merge as far as Bray North, and the northbound M50 back of the queue is around Junction 12 Firhouse. 45 minutes should have you up past Blanche or close to that. It gets a little bit lighter between the West Lincoln Junction 6 Blanche with pace anyway. You're moving a lot quicker, but there's still lots of volume. According to Phil, M50 southbound is very, very slow at Junction 16 Cherrywood until after Junction 6 Fassero, where it is moving fine. Thank you for letting us know, Phil. And northbound after Blanche sees a little bit of volume, a little bit of extra volume around Finglas to Ballymun, but moving the whole way through. No real issues around the north side if you're heading out towards Fairview, but once you get to Fairview, you're not back to Edge's Corner. However, you're about halfway back with a bit of a busy Malahide off Griffith Avenue and a little bit slow through Clare Hall, and congestion starts back at the Northside Shopping Centre via Oscar Traynor heading down towards the M1 M50 there, and also the Swords Road is busy both in and outbound with delays heading into the city on Constitution Hill all the way down to Church Street. And half of North King Street's full as well. Outbound delays, Church Street's busy, but it gets better from there. Cabra Road is holding volume along with Cabra Cross and Navan Road. And on the south side of the city, we've now got a full out of Houston, St. John's left turn to South Circular. Still decent on the bypass at Chapel, is it, all things considering. It's inbound that we're seeing a couple of minutes delay, 8 to 10 minutes heading down to Houston Station from St. John's Road west inbound. Colmore Road is full. Grand Canal, we're looking at delays of about 2 lightweights at Portobello, both in and outbound, and also about 3 lightweights from the back of the queue approaching Harold's Cross, again, both in and outbound. And your tripping points on the Keys right now are Ushers and Ushers Island, with Arran Quay on the North Keys. And that's your traffic at 39 minutes past the hour.
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0: Right, I'm bringing Megan in for a minute, so just for a second, I was reading this article, okay, about an influencer who is being threatened with eviction for throwing wild parties. Now, the influencer's name is Lillian Droniak. I've never heard of her. A viral TikTok star, right? Famously has millions of followers. Now, in late June 2026, a Connecticut she lives in Connecticut, right? She received a warning letter over late night noise complaints and for serving alcohol to others, right? And instead of backing down, she tore up the warning letter on camera, defended her right to enjoy herself, and reminded people that I pay £12,000 a month to live here. I can party if I want to. Now, what do you think to that?
2: No,
0: absolutely not.
2: People want to go to bed.
0: Okay, yeah, no, that makes total sense. Oh, did I forget to tell you, she's a 96-year-old grandmother who lives in a retirement home.
2: What?
0: Yeah. She has over 1.5 million subscribers. She was threatened with eviction for throwing wild parties in her retirement home.
2: Oh my God, I love, like, and I'm 30 and I'm like, I want to go to bed.
0: And there's some fantastic footage of her, like, online. Like, and she does have the letter, and she pays 12 grand a month to live in this retirement home. and she's 96. So as far as she's concerned, she doesn't give one.
2: Wow, and that's crazy.
0: So does that change your thoughts on the story?
2: I don't know. She's making me feel old. I want to go to bed and I want to go out and party when I'm going to party. But I don't know. Yeah, it's such a thin line though, I think.
0: Oh, yeah. But at that age and in a retirement home, I mean, like, I'm sure all the other residents absolutely adore her.
2: Yeah.
0: But like, supposedly, yes, she's feeding all the other residents alcohol. They are just living their lives while they've got it left. So,
2: to her, I guess.
0: Absolutely. So did it change the story when I told
2: you
0: the back half?
2: Yeah, I mean, I respect my elders. So if she wants to party, let her party.
0: Oh, we agree. We all agree. How about we get on with the tunes? Let us know what you think. Do you want to be still partying at 96? I'll tell you what I don't want to be doing. Paying 12 grand a month to live in a retirement
2: home.
0: Crazy
2: money. Wow.
0: Well, there you go. That's the US for you. Anyway, speaking of the US, how about some Brucey Boy?

go. That's just for you. Hot stuff. Donna Summer here on 103.2 Dublin City FM. We're live drive. We're with you through till 7 this evening at the moment. We're looking at a time of 10 to 5 on this lovely Friday afternoon. Is traffic getting any better? I hear you ask. Well, actually, not really. It's pretty similar to the last couple of reports, to be brutally honest. I'll tell you where it is getting better. Approaches to Tom Clark Bridge. There's no backlog anymore along Beach Road, Seanmore Road, and even Tom Clark Bridge itself's not fully back to the toll booth. Macken Street, not packed solid, but close enough to it. But that's about it around that area. Delays on the South Keys, absolutely none at the minute. Traffic does move through. Once the lights go green, you're on your way. North Keys, there's a little bit of a queue outside the door here on Arran Quay. Traffic massively improved around Church Street, both in and outbound, and there's all the good news out of the way. We're still looking at a full North King Street back to Bolton Street. We're still looking at delays Cabber Road through to the Ashtown roundabout. We're still busy on Dorset Street and Clonliffe into Drumcondra, with congestion on the Swords Road heading down towards the tunnel. Swords inbound is busy to the flyover, and delays on the far side of the tunnel via the M1 as traffic is still built up in that area. There's also delays around Clare Hall and Oscar Traynor from the Northside Shopping Centre. Now, if you're on the south side of the city, a full St John's left turn to South Circular, a decent run outbound at the Chapel Izzard bypass, but traffic's building through Ballyfermot, Coldcut, and we've got a full complement of volume on the Kylemore Road. Actually, there is another improvement. The Nace Road approaching Junction 9 Red Cow. Not as heavy as it was earlier on. Traffic will get held up approaching Newlands, but not for long and not by much. And it's packed on Boher Catherine Tynan on the approach to Glenview roundabout, coming from the Spowell roundabout, and also full across Columkill's Way and Killinninny Road. And traffic slowed through both UCD and Mount Merion via Stillorgan Road. Marion Gates is busy and the Grand Canal is the same as it was earlier on. In and outbound Harold's Cross, 2 to 3 lightweights. In and outbound Portobello Bridge, 2 lightweights should have you either direction. And if you're on the M50, still looking at about 28 minutes southbound from the M1 to Blanche. 35 minutes should get you down to Firhouse's. Traffic is picking up pace past the West Link now. And then we do have delays, as we heard from Phil, heading through Cherrywood. It's crawling in sections down towards Junction 6 Fassero through the M11. Northbound is busy from Firhouse up to the West Link. It's the guts of 40 to 45 at a push. That's me being generous. It's closer to 40 from Firhouse to the West Link, and then you're pretty much done. Richie says, evening, Mark. It's too early for me to give any traffic updates as I'm only leaving work now. But as it's Brian Jones's anniversary, how about Symphony for the Devil, or from Beggar's Banquet, or the last Stone Roses album he played on fully, or how about something from The Doors? It's also Jim Morrison's anniversary. Richie, I would love to, but I don't think I've got any of those on my playlists for today. Weston Simon, thank you though for your message. I'll play something for you next. Evening, Mark. N4 is hot stuff tonight. You're keeping this up. I'm loving it, Weston Simon. Donna Summer reference. No delays though past Junction 5, says Weston Simon. Thank you both, Richie and Weston Simon. And if you want to get in touch, we'd love to hear from you. 087-179-1032. How about a little bit of GNR? Why not? To take us through to closer to 5. A little bit of Sweet Child of Mine.

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2: Yes, indeed. 5 o'clock. I'll tell you what, Richie, I'm definitely not playing 6.5 minutes of Symphony for the Devil, but I do have a surprise for you on the far side of this very quick break where Michael tells us what happened on this day in music.
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4: Hey there, I'm Michael Caine. It's the 3rd of July, and this is what happened on this day in music. In 1973, after 180 appearances as Ziggy Stardust, David Bowie announced he would retire his alter ego from live performances. He played it left hand. Go! In 2017, singer Tony Hadley said that he would be officially leaving 1980s supergroup Spandau Ballet and will not be performing with them for the foreseeable. In an oddly worded statement, the star claimed, "I am required to state that I am no longer a member of the band." He didn't indicate exactly why he was leaving, but blamed circumstances beyond my control. You're indestructible. And finally, in 1971, the world lost a true icon in Jim Morrison of The Doors. Having co-written some of the group's biggest hits, including Light My Fire, Love Me Two Times, and Love Her Madly. On the 25th anniversary of his death, an estimated 15,000 fans gathered in Paris to pay their respects. And if you celebrate your birthday today, you share with LaToya Jackson and action movie star Tom Cruise, who celebrates his 64th birthday today. I'm Michael O'Kane, and that's what happened on this day in music.
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2: Indeed it is, and we are into the second hour of the show. Are we starting to see any improvements? It's pretty identical to the last report. We still don't have any issues on the South Keys. Still a light delay on Arran Quay on the North Keys. Looking through the north side, actually inbound North King Street is still backed up to Bolton Street, and we've also got a busy Cabra Road through to the Ashtown Roundabout. There is traffic on both directions of the Swords Road, and if you're heading down from the tunnel exit, the M1 is busy down towards the M50, and we have delays around Oscar Traynor, Clare Hall, and a little bit slow through Fairview, but not backed up to Edges Corner. But Malahide off Griffith Avenue is slow as well. There is an improvement in Castleknock Village, although I haven't mentioned it much anyway. It's been one of those fluctuating all afternoon. And on the south side, the bypass to Chapel Izzet and St John's left turn to South Circular are busy. The bypass is only back to Ballyfermot Slip though, and delays on Stillorgan Road mild, but they're there around UCD, Mount Merion and White's Cross. Where's busier? Merion Gates and Cabinteely, and the Grand Canal's the same as it was. Both approaches to in and outbound to Harold's Cross and to Portobello are both 2 to 3 lightweights to clear. While the M50 northbound is 40 minutes between Firhouse and the West Link, less, and then you're done with a heavy volume, although busy between Finglas and Ballymun. And southbound, you're still looking at half an hour to get from the M1 M50 to Blanche, and then another slowdown briefly around the Red Cow Junction 9. And although busy at Talla to Firhouse, just shy of 40 minutes will get you from the M1 down to Junction 12 southbound this evening. Big improvements approaching the M11 merge. You're now only dealing with volume from the merge down to Junction 5 Bray North. There's your traffic. This is the Rolling Stones, and this is for Brian. We miss you.

the legend, the master, Aretha Franklin, R-E-S-P-E-C-T, and of course some Stones before that with Miss You. You're listening to Live Drive at 10 minutes past 5 here on Dublin City FM. A big shout out to everybody who's been messaging in. If you're going off to any of the gigs that are on this evening, have a great one. Wolf Tones are on at the Three Arena. Doors open for that one around 6:30. Keane DeCroze playing Trinity. The gates open for that one at around 7. And Dylan Gossett is playing Ivy Gardens tonight. Now, the gates are a bit later for that one. They open around 8 p.m. Big shout out to Trish Laguna. Trish says, evening Mark, last day for a week for me. I'm off to sunny Kerry tomorrow. Have a lovely weekend. Right back at you, and you have a great time down in Kerry. It's a beautiful part of the country. I actually lived there for a year when I was actually working at Radio Kerry for a little bit back in the day. But anyway, have a great one. It is a superb place. Just looking down through the traffic at the moment, if you're coming southbound on the M50, we haven't budged with volume all afternoon. You're still looking at the guts of 28 minutes to half an hour to get from the M1 M50 roundabout down to Blanche. The improvements are happening further down, but we're still looking at a slow approach to Junction 9 Red Cow from Clover Hill. It's mainly due to the heavy off-ramp, so just be aware. Further southbound, I did say that traffic was built back as far as Cherrywood, and then I said it was back down to the M11 merge. It's back up to Cherrywood again. So we do have delays going southbound from Junction 16 down to Bray North. Lots of people heading away for the weekend, isn't it, down towards Bray? Big improvements on the Spowell and Glenview roundabout, either side of Junction 11 Talla. Actually, improvements on Columkill's Way as well, off Junction 12 Burhouse, although still seeing delays through Killinninny Road. Traffic outbound on the N7 is fine. Approaching from the Nace Road is decent as well. It's busiest actually between Junction 1 out to Junction 1A, Newlands Cross, and then you're flying. And as we heard from Weston Simon, hot stuff on the outbound N4. No delays, at least from as far as Junction 5 anyway. And looking across the rest of the city, it's all the same volume. Mount Merrion Gates, we've also got a busy UCD, Mount Merrion, a little bit slow through White's Cross, Cabin Teely, a little bit of a queue on Kevin Street, but we are dissipating in general across the city quite rapidly, with barely a queue approaching the Chapel Lizard Bypass coming out of Houston.

There you go, one for all the narcissists out there. Viva La Vida, Coldplay with Nick Lowe's Cruel to Be Kind. Before that, big shout out to Alan who says, Mark, I just came up Old Bond Road via Firhouse. I passed by Killinninny. It's completely clear, as is Old Court Road. Oh, I can't wait to see OMD in Trinity College tomorrow. You're heading in to see the Orchestral Maneuvers in the Dark. See if I can throw on a track to get you in the mood later. A big shout out to Lorcan. Sorry on the delay reading this out, Lorcan. M50 southbound, Junction 4, which is Ballymun, to Junction 6 took 8 minutes for Lorcan at the moment. I have to admit, it is getting better and better on both sides of the M50. Can't say the same if you're heading down to the M11 merge, where the queue is still back at Junction 16, Cherrywood. But coming down where Lorcan has, down towards Blanche and everything right now, we're still built up between Ballymun and Finglas, but you don't come to a stop until probably the approach to Junction 6 Blanche. And even that is not for very long. And then southbound is fine until Cherrywood. Northbound, slowest point is Ballymount to Red Cow. Okay, and that's due to a busy on-ramp coming down off the N7. Now, there's volume the rest of the way up the M50, but there's no stoppages, and it's at a decent click as far as pace goes. Big improvements on the R139 eastbound. You're barely back to the Bewley's factory, and on the north side of the city, we're still dealing with delays past Doyle's on Cabra Road through to the Ashtown roundabout. They're mild, it's just volume, and also busy approaching Clonliffe via Granby Road to Dorset. Clonliffe into Drumcondra and the Swords Road is quite congested, as is inbound Swords from the flyover. But looking at the rest of it, it's moving okay into Fairview. Malahide off Griffith Avenue has improved. Still seeing volume through Clare Hall though, and inbound traffic slow on half of North King Street. And that's it. Both sides of Church Street are moving well, as is North Circular approaching Doyle's. However, Arran Quay still a little bit slow outside the door here. Still busy on Machen Street. Not heavy, just busy, as is Tom Clark Bridge. You're not even back to the toll booth. The bypass at Chapel Izzard is only back to the Ballyfermot slip. And I can see some extra volume around the likes of Merrion Gates, UCD, Mount Merrion. But again, not causing a delay. And on the Grand Canal, two lightweights outbound approaching Portobello Bridge from Ranelagh. Three approaching Harold's Cross, and then inbound from Sally's Bridge to Harold's, about two to three lightweights, similar, approaching Portobello further down on the inbound. That's your traffic. Let's get a couple of tunes to take us into 5:30. Little bit of Hall & Oates after this one from McFadden and Whitehead.

0: Oates, McFadden and Whitehead. Big shout out to Jay. He is loving the tunes. He says, great choices, great show as ever. Oh, thank you very much, Jay. And he says, many thanks to you and the crew for keeping us sane in Dublin traffic. I don't know, you guys make me insane, probably. Hey, we can all be in it together. McFadden and Whitehead, absolutely. And he says, top man, Mark. Electric Dreams is still living through you, LOL. Oh, yeah, we've got more great music still to come. Take us up to 6 o'clock. You're going to hear tunes from The Undertones, U2, Simple Minds, ELO. And we'll see what else I can squeeze in. We'll go into a very quick ad break, and when we come back, I have to admit, big improvements to tell you about all around the city.
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0: Right, we are back. It's 32 minutes past five. Actually, yeah, Megan just said something to me there. She goes, Mark, since the start of the show, we've not had any incidents. I know it's been great. It doesn't happen very often, does it? But looking through the traffic right now, huge improvements on the M50. May not feel it if you're heading down to Bray from Junction 16, Cherrywood, but it is probably the longest queue on the M50, both north and southbound. That is Cherrywood down to Bray North. If you are coming down either southbound, either side of Blanche is probably the slowest section to deal with. Just looking through the northbound M50, little bit busy between Ballymount and Red Cow. And although there's volume elsewhere on the M50, there's no stoppages or slowdowns. You're just moving through with the wave of volume. And looking across the north side, we still have a pretty busy Clare Hall, Oscar Traynor, as far back as the north side shopping centre. Both in and outbound Swords Road is busy. North King Street inbound, half of, is back to Bolton Street. But other than that, we're looking at a clean Church Street, North King Street and Queen Street. And we also have a busy Cabber Road through to the Ashtown roundabout with south side volume. A little bit slow on the bypass at Chapel Lizard, but only as far back as the Ballyfermot at Slip. And we have congestion on Merrion Gates that opens up very quickly by Booterstown. Only light hold-ups on Mount Merrion and White's Cross via Stlorgan Road, and a couple of changes on the Grand Canal, where outbound we're looking at a two lightweight to clear Leeson Bridge. Ranelagh to Portobello is a solid queue, and another two lightweights from the back of the queue to clear Harold's Cross. That's all outbound. If you're coming inbound, Sally's Bridge down to Harold's Cross is busy at the moment. But other than that, we're looking pretty decent. If there is anything we've missed, we would love to hear from you. You can send text, WhatsApp, voice notes, like. I've got a couple here which I'll get to after these tunes from The Undertones and U2.

2 and a bit of Undertones before that. That went down well for sure. Big shout out to Weston Simon, who says, Mark, the N4 is now backing up before Junction 4. Thank you, Weston Simon. And a big shout out to Richie. Love you, Richie. He says, evening again, Mark. He says, Mark, I came, left the Phoenix Park via Castleknock Gate just before 5, got to Donabate in 30 minutes via Auburn Avenue, M50 and M1, all moving great. And as always, I'm afraid I had some bad news. I had to change the station, but just for a couple of minutes while you played Hall & Oates. I am sorry, says Richie. He goes, oh no. He goes, I've just arrived home. Now you've got Teenage Kicks on, I'm going to have to sit and wait in the car. Even better. Thank you so much, Richie. Thank you so much, Weston Simon. And thank you to everybody who gets in touch. If you do want to get in touch, feel free. It's 087 179 1032. I've been dreading this. Okay, the curse of the commentator has happened again. Yeah, literally when I said myself and Megan were talking, and Megan just said to me, so I'm going to blame you on this one, Megan. I'm not blaming Pam, I'm blaming you. He says, she goes, yeah, Mark, we've not had any incidents since the start of the show. And I went, yeah, it's great. And now we've got an incident. Oh, well, literally as I press play, Pam informed us that, very sarcastically, there's a breakdown on Chapel Lizard bypass outbound. It is just before the Kyle Moore Road on ramp. It is blocking the right lane, but there are no delays on the approach. Recovery services are at the scene. So a little incident and not causing any real major issues. Just looking through the M50, where northbound traffic is moving fine. A couple of spots where it's bunched up, but no stop. A couple of spots where it's bunched up, but no stops on that northbound side. Southbound, again, you're moving well from the M1 M50 roundabout down to now the M11 merge. The backlog from Cherrywood has cleared. So it's only the M11 merge down to Junction 5 Brain North. We'll keep a close eye on it. But other than that, north side delays, Swords Road busy both in and outbound, improvements through Clare Hall and Oscar Traynor, but still a light delay, and Cabra Road through to the Ashtown roundabout has volume again. It's moving through quite well, while inbound North King Street is backed up to Bolton Street, and only a light delay outside the door here on Arran Quay. South side a little bit busy on the bypass at Chapel Lizard, but it's only back as far as the Ballyfermot slip. And Marion Gates is full until Booterstown. Cabin Teely is a couple of light changes on approach, and also a bit busy through the Grand Canal. Inbound Sally's Bridge to Harold's Cross is a long queue. Outbound approaching Leeson Bridge, Portobello Bridge and Harold's Cross Bridge each will take you about 2 lightweights from the back of the queue. And that's your traffic at 44 minutes past 5.

Newman's Love Me Again with ABC's The Look of Love. Big shout out to Jay the Taxi Man. Thank you, buddy. Just looking through the traffic at the moment. Yay, the good news is the breakdown on the Chapel Lizard bypass outbound has been cleared. Yes, so that's it as far as incidents go. And looking through the traffic, we are looking much improved across the M50, with the only real delays being southbound between the M11 merge and Junction 5 Bray North, so not even a heavy delay. There are a couple of spots both north and southbound that are bunching, but they're not causing you any stoppages at all that I can see. And looking across the north side, we're few and far between as far as heavy delays go. Clonliffe into Drumcondra is one. North King Street inbound, where the queue backs to Bolton Street. Cabra Road, Cabra Cross and Navan Road are busy. Arran Quay has a bit of a queue on the North Quays. South side, no delays on the South Quays. A little bit of volume still heading inbound towards Houston Station. 6-7 minutes will have you through. Tom Clark Bridge, Mackin Street, both holding light delays, as are Mount Merrion and White's Cross. A little bit busy on Merrion Gates, but clear by Booterstown. And looking at the Grand Canal inbound, the slowest queue is approaching Harold's Cross from Sally's Bridge. And outbound, two lightweights at Leeson, Portobello and Harold's Cross Bridges has you done and dusted. But there's your traffic at the moment. So I'm just going to jump straight back into some tunes. We got some ELO, like promised, after some Simple Minds. And in the next hour, as traffic is quite easy at the minute, we're going to do our urban myths again. I've got three urban myths. Well, one of them is a true fact, so it's fact or fiction. One fact, two fictions. We have to distinguish which ones are which. And we're going to do about the human body. Okay, so we're going to be talking about muscles and bones and stuff like that. So stick with us for the rest of the evening. We're with you through till 7. Enjoy the next couple of tracks.

0: 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And don't forget about us when you're getting your traffic updates. We are live always till 7 from 4 p.m. And don't forget, we have a morning live drive as well with the wonderful Helen. I actually thought there was me and Helen, we're doing a group, of course, everybody, a lot of people are doing the World Cup sweepstakes, aren't they? And we thought me and Helen were the only ones left with two teams each, but we found two more people within the group that still have two teams left. So I don't know what you think. I've got, Colombia and Morocco. What do you think my chances are? Let me know. 087-179-1032. It's just gone past six. Let's find out from Erica about the showbiz news. And when we come back, we'll tell you about the little bit of traffic that is holding up or causing any delays around the city.
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3: 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Pop superstar Taylor Swift is set to tie the knot with Beyoncé Travis Kelce in New York City this weekend. The pair are facing criticism over an alleged permit to close the streets surrounding Madison Square Garden during 4th of July weekend, one of the busiest holiday weekends of the year. With a population of over 8.5 million people, the permit would undoubtedly cause disruption throughout the city. Internet users are sharing mixed opinions online, with Swifties defending the couple, with many outraged over the inconvenience. The highly anticipated Irish-led Netflix series Bad Bridgets is a book to TV adaptation set to begin filming across Ireland next month. The movie will center around a 19th century Irish woman who leaves her life in Ireland after receiving a mysterious letter offering escape to New York. Featuring several of Ireland's biggest stars, including Colin Farrell, Donald Gleeson, Niamh Algar, and Simone Kirby, the film will be led by Rich Pepiat, the filmmaker behind the film Kneecap, which won him a BAFTA. And lastly, in celebrity news, Irish influencer Charlene Murphy has been spotted wearing an Irish brand design on Love Island UK. While only having entered the villa on Sunday, Robin Trout, the founder of My Attila, was reported over the moon after she saw Charlene pictured with a pair of sunglasses she designed. Bringing fun colour to the villa, the audience has been loving Charlene's outfits ever since she entered, with the designer adding, "Charlene Murphy is wearing my sunglasses brand in the Love Island villa. What a queen," she wrote. That's the latest showbiz update from me, Erica Elliott, on 103.2 Dublin City FM.
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0: We are back. It is 6:05. We're going to be with you for the next 55 minutes. And don't forget, we're doing our fact or fiction in a little bit, where I test not just Megan and Pam's knowledge, but your knowledge as well. I have got my questions ready. I've got three facts. Two of them are untrue. One is true. You're going to have to guess which. It's all on the way, along with some brilliant tunes from Beyonce, Whitney Houston. Got some Jessie J, but this one first. Why not? By the way, Jay says two very live outsiders. Mark, he's talking about my sweepstakes here at Dublin City FM for the World Cup. He says I think Morocco can get to the semi-finals. At least Hakimi, they have one of the top three players in the world. Says Jay. Okay, Jay. I have to admit, I was thinking more with Colombia, but either way, I'll take it. Thanks for getting in touch. If you want to be part of the Live Drive team or just get in touch for any reason whatsoever, we'd love to hear from you on 087 179 1032. Bruno, show me how to get out of heaven because I'm locked out.

0: Domino from Jesse J. What a great game Domino is. I'm going to play a great game with you in a couple of moments. Fact or fiction. I'm going to bring the girls in and we're going to give you three facts. Only one of them is true. You have to guess which one. Right, traffic first of all, though. We don't have any incidents. Yay. We don't have any issues on the M50. If you're going northbound, north southbound, you aren't going to be held up. A little bit of a busy M11 merge down to Bray North, but no stoppages, movement the whole way through. And traffic across the north side, although a little bit busy still inbound on both Church Street and North King Street. I can't really see any delays other than that. Now, there's volume across Oscar Traynor from the Northside Shopping Centre, but it's moving well. Swords Road inbound, little bit of a queue, as is Drumcondra from Frank Flood Bridge, but Swords Road outbound is fine. South side of the city, I'm not seeing too much of an issue. However, Macken Street has a bit of a queue on it, but that's it inbound. And it's all outbound on the Grand Canal. Two lightweights at Leeson Bridge, two at Portobello, and two to three to clear Harold's Cross. So that's your traffic. Right, how about I'm going to put your faders up for you now. Right, are you ready for this?
1: Let's go.
0: Let's go. Okay, so as I said, this one is all about bones and muscles, okay? So I'm going to tell you, right, I'm going to give you three facts. Mm-hmm. Fact A, only one of these is correct, right? Fact A, humans are born with roughly 270 bones, but many fuse together to leave about 206 in adulthood.
1: Okay.
0: Fact B, the tongue is the absolute strongest muscle in the human body.
1: Right.
0: Okay. And C, cracking your knuckles causes pockets of bone fragments to build up, leading to arthritis. That's, okay, so there you go.
1: Yeah.
0: So of the three of those, is there any that jumps out at you that might be fake?
1: Well, I'm sick of hearing that last one because my mum always bloody says it to me. But
0: do you crack your knuckles?
1: Oh, I'm awful for it.
0: Can you do it now on air?
1: Oh, God, no.
0: No,
1: I'll get cancelled.
0: I'm trying to
1: make fans here.
0: No. What do you think about that one?
1: I do think it is actually a myth. I don't think it actually causes arthritis, but...
0: Okay.
1: I don't think it's great for your bones, but
0: what about the tongue being the absolute strongest muscle in the human body? Where are we going with that one?
1: I don't know.
0: You don't know?
1: I'm not sure.
0: Your tongue is quite strong as far as muscles go, don't they?
1: But is it the strongest?
0: That is the question. And what about the humans that are born with roughly 270 bones, but many fuse together? So you've got 206 by the time you're in adulthood.
1: Yes, I know that's true, but is it the right numbers?
0: Are you on to me?
1: Caught out from this before.
0: You've been caught out. So you don't have to tell us, but do you have a thought in your mind?
1: I think so.
0: Yeah, you think you do. Okay, well then what we'll do is we'll do a quick tune. Okay, Jay says he thinks it's A. Humans are born with 270 bones.
1: I'm with Jay, yeah.
0: You think you're with Jay on that one? Right. Well, we're going to find out very soon, but you're going to have to wait till after this tune. How about a little bit of, which do you want to hear? We've got Beyonce, Carole King, or Stevie Wonder?
1: Stevie Wonder.
0: Okay. Excellent choice.
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0: we go. A little bit of the wonderful Mr. Stevie Wonder at 21 minutes past six on a Friday afternoon. You're listening to Live Drive here on 103.2 Dublin City FM. Okay, Megan, we're back in. Pam, we're back in. Oh, we had the text as well saying, I definitely know it's not C because I have arthritis. So what do you think? The question was, okay, two urban myths, one fact, okay? Fact A, the humans are born with roughly 270 bones, but many fuse together to leave 206 by adulthood. The tongue is the absolute strongest muscle in the human body. Or cracking your knuckles causes pockets of bone fragments to build up, leading to arthritis. Okay, we're going to say your mom's bang on over that, and so are you, texter, as well. The texter says the cracking sound is just air popping out of the joint. Mm-hmm. So your mom is bang on with that one. That is a falsehood, of course. Now there is oxygen, nitrogen, carbon dioxide within there. So I believe the cracking occurs when the joint surfaces move away from each other rapidly. Mm-hmm. And says, I crack everywhere. I sound like a rusty gate when I move. Excellent stuff. So we're cancelling that one out. So that leaves us A or B. Okay. The tongue is the absolute strongest muscle in the human body, or humans are born with the bones. So go on. Which one are you choosing?
1: I'm going to say A.
0: You're going to say A. Jay says A as well. You are both correct. Yeah. And anyone else who guessed A is bang on as well. Yes, humans are born with roughly 270 bones, but they do fuse together. The tongue is not the absolute strongest muscle in the body. It's in the right place, though. What do you think would be?
1: Oh, I've no idea.
0: How about your jaw muscles?
1: Oh, when you think about it,
0: it is, yeah. Wow. From what I can gather, it's right. Well, first of all, the muscle's name is called the masseter or master muscle. Okay, and it can generate up to 55 pounds or 25 kilograms of pressure. So quite a bit on the molars. So there you go. So you learn something new every day. It has to be the tongue, says Al as well. Absolutely. I'm not going to go into that anymore because we've got a couple of funny texts as well. So we leave it at that. And thank you to everybody who got in touch. You got some Carole King and Beyonce lined up. I thought, why not play the three of them as soon as you picked Stevie Wonder. Let's get on with things. Traffic, like I said, looking good all around the city. A couple of spots on the north side, Church Street, North King Street, both inbound. A couple of spots on the south side, mainly on the Grand Canal, approaching Leeson Bridge, Portobello Bridge and Harold's Cross. Other than that, we're looking decent.

0: Queen Bee taking us into just past 6:30 on a Friday afternoon here on Live Drive. Got some Communards on the way. We've got some Duran Duran. Picture This. That's the band that's coming as well. And we'll see if I can squeeze in some Bobby Brown and Ronan Keaton. But all of that is to come. I have to admit, I don't have a huge amount, if any, traffic to tell you about. But what I do have, I'll tell you very shortly.
1: As works get underway, Bus Connects Dublin is committed to keeping the city moving. 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
0: Okay, I'll see what I can do over OMD. Thank you very, very much, Alan. Phil says, any chance of some Thin Lizzy since Pico Lopez is playing tonight, and also from Crumlin. Oh, you are chancing your arm on that one, Phil, but okay, I've fallen for it. We're going to wait for an alibi together very shortly. Right, let's see. And maybe we've got some OMD coming up after that. Traffic-wise, though, here on Live Drive, we're doing okay. I can't see any real issues. Northbound M50 completely flying, as is southbound, although there's some volume bunched up around the M11 merge. It's not causing you any stops or delays. And other than that, it's really the Grand Canal with a couple of light changes, both out and inbound, approaching Portobello and Harold's Cross on the outbound and approaching Ranelagh on the inbound. Two light whites. You're done and dusted. A couple of spots around the north side, North King Street inbound, Drumcondra from Frank Flood Bridge. Again, not causing delays, just there's where happens to be a queue, as is Oscar Trainer, Clare Hall, and the R139 eastbound. Just before I hit play on the next tune, you know the way I do my research for these questions here for our facts and fiction. I came across two very interesting facts while I was doing this. Now, they're not to do with the body or anything like that. They're to do with traffic.
6: Okay.
0: And it's not a quiz. This is just an interesting thing that I discovered. What do you think is the safest country in Europe to drive?
6: Oh gosh, I have no idea.
0: Now, I was surprised at this, especially when you name the country. Technically speaking, if you're driving, you do not want to be anywhere near this.
6: Okay.
0: So, out of that clue, what would you reckon? It's a Scandinavian country.
6: Oh, I have no idea.
0: What's bad for cars? She's looking at me for a hint.
6: I don't know. How about, I feel like a lot of things are
0: ice.
6: Bad for cars. Okay.
0: Ice. So. Iceland. Iceland is actually, for over a decade, has been the safest country
6: really?
0: In Europe to drive in. But there is one country, this is the real one, this is the one that surprised me. Would you be surprised to believe there is one country in the world, they have cars just like the rest of us, but they are the only country in the whole world that doesn't have any electrical traffic lights.
6: Oh.
0: Yeah, there is a country around. Have you ever heard of the country of Bhutan?
6: Never.
0: No, well, there you go. Bhutan, still to this day, has guards standing there on the corners with flags. They're the only country in the world without electrical traffic lights to this day.
6: That's
0: not a cool thing to know. Fair play. Anyway, Phil, Alan, I suppose we better put them out of their misery, should we? Will I hit play?
6: Yeah.
0: I'll hit play. I think Phil needs one of these.

Mark, after some Thin Lizzy, waiting for an alibi. Thank you to everybody who's been getting in touch. I'm feeling a bit peckish, so Duran Duran are on the way next with a little bit of Communard straight after. Why not? It is Friday night. We're going to get you in the mood to go out, of course, before we hand over the reins to the wonderful Circa. But first of all, looking through the traffic, don't have any really to tell you about. However, we do have sort of an incident, technically. Debris on the M50. Now, it's on the southbound. It's before Junction 4 Ballymun, and it's between two lanes 2 and 3. I think it's a mudguard off a truck or something. So it is in a bit of a precarious position. So be careful. It could fire out from under a car or under a truck at something. So we're just going to keep an eye on it and see if it removes itself or if they're going to need a rolling roadblock. Either way, it seems to be the only thing that I can see that might cause anybody any issues this evening. I'm looking at the north side and there's still a little bit of a queue around Clare Hall, but not enough to avoid. And probably the busiest section is the inbound North King Street, where it is backed up to Bolton Street. South side, it's mainly on the Grand Canal. Both outbound Portobello and Harold's Cross bridges are a couple of lightweights to clear, while inbound is just Ranelagh to deal with. So I'm just going to jump straight into a tune. Why not? Let's go. It's Hungry Like the Wolf.

0: we go, a little bit of the commune arts, because I'm going to talk over the end of it. Don't leave me this way. Duran Duran's Hungry Like the Wolf before that. I am addicted to you all. Picture This is on the way. But before we finish out, just to remind people, Argentina, 11 o'clock tonight in the World Cup against Cape Verde. Ireland's, of course, Ireland's own Pico will be there tonight. There's also Shamrock Rovers in action tonight. They're away to Sligo Rovers. That is kickoff at 7:45. Also kicking off at 7:45, St. Pat's are at home to Galway United. Drogheda United take on Bohemians. Derry City take on Waterford. The 8 o'clock kickoff is Shelburne against Dundalk. So lots going on tonight. And if you fancy staying and tuned into Dublin City FM, we've got lots of great shows as well. Going to hand over to Sorka. She takes you out for the evening. We're going to have some greatest hits between 9 and 10 before Michelle Costello comes in with some Dublin love. And then from midnight, we have the Mosh Pit. So lots of great stuff still to come here on Dublin City FM. And don't forget tomorrow, Ireland's best sports show, The Sports Zone with Stephen and his crew, coming to you live till 5, starting at 2 p.m. Let me see, we're going to finish up with traffic. The debris I mentioned on the M50 southbound before junction 4 Ballymun between lanes 2 and 3, it's gone. So that's it as far as delays go. I want to say thank you to everybody for tuning in all week. I want to say a massive thank you to the team here. Thank you, Pam. Also, thank you, Megan. Have a great weekend, whatever you're getting up to. Final words, as always, Dublin, stay safe. And always stay sound.
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1: Hey there, I'm Michael Caine. It's the 3rd of July, and this is what happened on this day in music. In 1973, after 180 appearances as Ziggy Stardust, David Bowie announced he would retire his alter ego from live performances. He played it left hand. Go! In 2017, singer Tony Hadley said that he would be officially leaving 1980s supergroup Spandau Ballet and will not be performing with them for the foreseeable. In an oddly worded statement, the star claimed, "I am required to state that I am no longer a member of the band." He didn't indicate exactly why he was leaving, but blamed circumstances beyond my control. You're indestructible. And finally, in 1971, the world lost a true icon in Jim Morrison of The Doors. Having co-written some of the group's biggest hits, including Light My Fire, Love Me Two Times, and Love Her Madly. On the 25th anniversary of his death, an estimated 15,000 fans gathered in Paris to pay their respects. And if you're celebrating your birthday today, you share with LaToya Jackson and action movie star Tom Cruise, who celebrates his 64th birthday today. I'm Michael O'Kane, and that's what happened on this day in music.
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I'm up in the party, I'm glad that I got you, and it's alright. 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

0: Hey there, I'm Michael Caine. It's the 3rd of July, and this is what happened on this day in music. In 1973, after 180 appearances as Ziggy Stardust, David Bowie announced he would retire his alter ego from live performances. In 2017, singer Tom Lee Hadley said that he would be officially leaving 1980s supergroup Spandau Ballet and will not be performing with them for the foreseeable. In an oddly worded statement, the star claimed, "I am required to state that I am no longer a member of the band." He didn't indicate exactly why he was leaving, but blamed circumstances beyond my control. And finally, in 1971, the world lost a true icon in Jim Morrison of The Doors. Having co-written some of the group's biggest hits, including Light My Fire, Love Me Two Times, and Love Her Madly. On the 25th anniversary of his death, an estimated 15,000 fans gathered in Paris to pay their respects. And if you're celebrating your birthday today, you share with LaToya Jackson and action movie star Tom Cruise, who celebrates his 64th birthday today. I'm Michael O'Kane, and that's what happened on this day in music.
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3: 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And now you have me, Michelle Costello, with my show Dublin Love, giving you the best easygoing love songs from around the planet. And in this era, oh, there'll be songs from ABBA, The Bangles, and their biggest hit to date, Atlantic Star, remember them? And to start the love groove going, well, it's Olivia Dean, and It's So Easy to Fall in Love.

Alaya for you there, and at your best, you are loved. Well, that's the least we can all hope for, I suppose, that we are loved or at least liked by one person. It doesn't have to be a relationship, just knowing that someone has, as the saying goes, got your back. That's a nice feeling, isn't it? And I would like to think that we all have somebody that really does think and care about us. Okay, and if you don't, well, you know what? You have me. I care. I want you to link in and have some lovely music and, you know, enjoy together. All right, we're going to move with Alicia Keys, and this is Fallen here on Dublin Love.

What a voice, eh? Alison Moyet and All Cried Out from her very successful album released in 1984 as the second single from her debut studio album, Elf, following from her big album hit, Upstairs at Eric's, in 1982 with Vince Clarke, some of you may remember under the band name Yazoo. And Alison is due to play Dublin again this November 2nd at the Olympia Theatre. Okay, more very successful lady for you here now on Dublin Loves. Ladies, I should say, the Bangles and their huge 1989 hit, Eternal Flame.

The groovy sound there of Dean Martin, all the way back, a throwback to 1968 with Gentle on My Mind. Now, if you have a song you'd like to dedicate to someone you love, like, or even lust after, all you have to do is text me on 087 179 1032 or email dublinlove@dublincityfm.ie and I will try my very best to slip that into the show for you. For now, it's a gorgeous song here for you on Dublin Love. Have You Ever Loved a Woman? And that's from Bryan Adams.

Diana Ross and Reach Out and Touch Somebody's Hand. Make this world a better place if you can. That's a nice sentiment, isn't it? So easy if you could all do that. Just reach out and catch somebody's hand. We could all do a little bit of connection these days. So, we have moved into the second half of my show, Dublin Love, with me, Michelle Costello. Thank you so much for tuning in. If you have just linked in, well, you're so very welcome. Lots more easygoing love songs coming your way till midnight. And songs coming from Lionel Richie, Kelly Clarkson, Maroon 5, and so much more. So I do hope you can stay with me. And I'm going to start it off with, oh yeah, the Walrus of Love, Barry White. And you're the first, the last, my everything. Ooh, what a sentiment. He's really given

And on that note, from what the media says, Jenny from the Block is worth a lot. Around $400 million. $400 million. Wow. Not too shoddy there, Miss Lopez, eh? Okay, Errol Brown and Hot Chocolate for you now. And it started with a kiss. I wonder what happened next. Ooh. It's

Algero, and we're in this love together from 1981 and from the fifth studio album Breaking Away. And I'm going to go straight in with a duet from James Morrison and Nelly Furtado, and this is Broken Strings here on Dublin Love. Stay with me till midnight for more easygoing love songs coming your way.

Maroon 5 and She Will Be Loved. And Mark in his taxi is asking for the next cool vibe of a song from Bruno Mars and Anderson .Paak, Leave the Door Open. Yeah, why not, eh? And thanks for listening to Dublin Love, and stay safe out there and make your millions.

Kelly Clarkson, who famously won the inaugural season of American Idol in 2002 at just 20 years old. The then cocktail waitress changed jobs immediately and launched a major music career for herself, and still going strong with her show. She has a daytime show, lots of amazing guests on, a very popular girl, and what a voice still. Brilliant. Okay, the Gone Irish now with The Script and The Man Who Can't Be Moved here on Dublin Love. Stay with me till midnight for more easygoing love songs coming your way.

Oh, there he is, Van the Man Morrison, and Have I Told You Lately? Great song. Okay, I'm looking at the clock and I'm going to have to take these headphones off very soon as Damien James O'Farrell is waiting for his rockin' show, The Mosh Pit, and I can't get in the way of all you rockers out there. I'm one myself, really. I love the old rockin' as well. Okay, I'm Michelle Costello and I want to thank you so much for tuning in to my show, Dublin Love. I will be back next week, but we're moving to a different time slot. Oh yes, people, listen up carefully. Dublin Love is moving to Thursdays at 10 p.m. till midnight. No change otherwise, the same easygoing love songs from around the planet coming your way, just a different time slot, Thursdays 10 till midnight. Before I go, I want to slip in one more tune. This is from Teddy Swims, who just played in Dublin a few days ago. I missed him, sadly. I believe it was outstanding, as he always is. And this song is called Bad Dreams. And all that's left to say is take care. It's been emotional.

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2: Hi, I'm Meg, and this is Loving and Listening Live, your go-to guide to the hottest live concerts in Dublin. Trinity Summer is back, and it came with confidence. With just 5 days left, let's run through the artists you're going to see. Starting with the alternative and bold Isle of Wight five-piece band, Wet Leg. They just recently released their new album, Moisturiser, and they are playing on the 1st of July. Next up, our very own award-winning singer-songwriter Glenn Hansard, known for his powerful, heartbreaking and raw performances. This show is also in support of a secret project, playing on the 2nd of July. Followed by the amazing Cian DeCroix, coming straight from Cork by... Not by himself, though. He is dragging along our Jamie McIntyre all the way from Galway, and both are playing on the 3rd of July. And OMG, a day later we have OMD, Orchestral Maneuvers in the Dark. The synth-pop duo that shaped the 80s musical landscape, coming to Trinity for the 4th of July. Get ready to throw some shapes. It only makes sense to finish with The Cooks, British indie icons that just love throwing mass sing-alongs and apparently stole the show at Reading Festival with their incredible performance. Will they do it again? They're playing on the 5th of July. 5 days of straight hit after hits, don't say I didn't tell you. I'm Meg, and that was Loving and Listening Live. Hiya, I'm Meg. Tune in to Loving and Listening Live here on Dublin City FM every Sunday from 4 to 5. I'll have your go-to guide to the hottest live concerts in Dublin. 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
3: 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Friday after midnight, where else would you be and what else would you be doing but listening to the Moshpit Radio Show? And sending out thanks alongside me to Michelle and Dublin Love for two fantastic hours of love songs. But now we change the tempo and we make it heavy. I am your king of nominative predetermination. That means my name is DJ Damien James O'Farrell, your host for the next 2 hours. The reincarnation of Tommy Vance's sunglasses. Mammoth Face Radio, voice print and word choice best suited to crayon and the necessary evil. Here to introduce all these songs to you. And what a selection of songs I got. Now, last week, we were doing a whole load of celebrating and playing a whole load of classics going back 50, 60 years or whatever it was. Great times. This week, all shiny new current type releases, kicking off with locals The Jailbirds with their brand new track, Take Me Away. Return to Dust with Sweet Escape will follow it up, and Ice Nine Kills Play Dead will wrap up our first set. This is the Mosh Pit here on 103.2 Dublin City FM. 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

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Ice Nine Kills There. Return to Dust before that, and we kicked all that off with the Jailbirds. Next up here on the show, Creature Conspire with Disintegration. Chevelle, AI Phobias, Don't We Have It. And Bureau de Change is gonna wrap up that set, I think. The Gammon's Lament. 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
1: Hey, it's Emily. It's the second week of July and I'm here with your out-out guide to tell you all about Dublin's event scene. With ghost stories to iconic musicals, Dublin has got it all for you this week. The Ghost Story Gathering takes place at Slattery's on Wednesday the 8th of July from 7:30pm. This unique evening celebrates original ghost stories written and performed by emerging and established Irish talent, offering audiences a mix of suspense, entertainment and dark humour. Designed to bring chills to the summer season, the event proves that horror thrives even on the brightest nights. Late Night Station is a compelling new play by Andy Crook, combining dark comedy with sharp political commentary. Blending absurd humour, tension and social insight, this play takes place from Tuesday 7th of July to Saturday the 11th at the New Theatre and presented by Corpse Ensemble. It is also in association with The Civic. Legally Blonde arrives at the Bord Gáis Energy Theatre from Tuesday the 7th to Saturday the 18th of July. This family-friendly musical is based on the beloved award-winning film and follows the journey of Elle Woods, a fashionable and determined young woman who enrolls at Harvard Law School in pursuit of love. This uplifting production celebrates perseverance, ambition, and staying true to yourself. I'm Emily, and I'll be back again next week with your out-out guide on 103.2 Dublin City FM.
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4: 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Blue Medusa before the ads there, Flying Monkey. I hope you dug that one, because I sure did. Next up here on the show, Afghan Wigs, Jungle Roo. A fantastic new track from that classic band, Losing My Mind, from Altera Dumonica. Fantastic one there for all our Doomy buddies. And Wartrash will wrap up that set with their track Wounds. This is the Mosh Pit here on 103.2 Dublin City FM. 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

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War Trash Wounds there, and of course Altera Demonica, and we kicked off that set with the fantastic Afghan Wigs. Hell Hath No Fury is the track up next from the album Repulsion. That is the band Dead Sleep, as I stifle a burp. Apologies. Liquid Brain is the track to follow that up from Bantoric. Out July 9th as Oceans Divide's self-titled album. We will be playing the single World Collapse. This is the Mosh Pit here on 103.2 Dublin City FM. 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

0: Hello, hello. I'm Megan McRory, and this is Loving and Listening Live, your go-to guide to the hottest live concerts in Dublin. From giant elephants to throwback hits and bald cap movements, this must be the most entertaining gig month of the year. Let's find out. Take That announced the return of their record-breaking live tour, The Circus Live. Yes, literal circus attractions, big elephants, fire eaters, acrobats, the whole shebang while they are performing. Don't miss it. It's in the Aviva on the 4th of July. Returning to Marley Park for the first time since 2017, it is Mumford & Sons. What a throwback. Known for crazy hits like Little Lion Man, I Will Wait, and so many more. I guarantee everyone and their auntie knows these songs. Playing on the 5th of July. Followed by the one and only Pitbull. And he is in need of us, the Baldies, to show him that we are larger than life together. I took part in the movement last time he was here, and I'm not afraid to do it again. Known for hosting competitions and packages, it'll be a fun, fun gig. Playing Marley Park on the 7th of July. One crazy month, I'll tell you that much, in the best way possible. I'm Meg, and that was Loving and Listening Live. Don't stop, keep it moving, put your drinks up.
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4: 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I'm still your host, DJ. I'm still prettier than I am smart. Still necessary and still evil. And still here introducing all these fantastic songs to you. 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Fantastic new track. 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Any Given Sin will follow it up until we disappear. And Autumn Blaze with the track Glut from the album of the same name to wrap up that set. This is The Mosh Pit on 103.2 Dublin City FM. 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